Al-Qur'an, the recitation. For over 14 centuries, billions around the world from diverse cultures and walks of life have turned to Al-Qur'an as a source of guidance and wisdom in matters of daily life, spiritually, emotionally, socially, politically, and even financially. It has been a timeless well of knowledge and inspiration for scientists, artists, historians, philosophers, and mathematicians. It has been a cushion of comfort for dreamers, lovers, believers in God's oneness and power, and all those who hold a hope for world justice and everlasting peace. Those who have never been exposed to or opened up their minds and hearts to the divine word

parts of the recitation may not recognize it as a revelation from the very being who created all things. Those who have experienced its miraculous nature hold it as a treasure, hold it as a gift from the Creator of the universe, the gift of Al-Quran.

That is so. And whoever has retaliated with the like of that which he was made to suffer, and then has again been wronged, Allah will surely help him. Verily, Allah indeed is oft pardoning, oft forgiving.

That is because Allah merges the night into the day, and He merges the day into the night. And verily Allah is all hearer, all seer.

That is because Allah, He is the truth, and what they invoke besides Him is falsehood. And verily Allah is the Most High, the Most Great.

See you not that Allah sends down water from the sky, and then the earth becomes green? Verily, Allah is the most kind and courteous, well acquainted with all things.

To him belongs all that is in the heavens and all that is on the earth. And verily, Allah, he is rich, worthy of all praise.

See you not that Allah has subjected to you all that is on the earth, and the ships that sail through the sea by His command? He withholds the heaven from falling on the earth except by His leave. Verily, Allah is for mankind full of kindness, most merciful.

It is He who gave you life, and then will cause you to die, and will again give you life. Verily, man is indeed an ingrate.

For every nation we have ordained religious ceremonies which they must follow. So let them not dispute with you on the matter, but invite them to your Lord. Verily, you indeed are on the true straight guidance. And if they argue with you, say, Allah knows best of what you do.

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Verily, it is all in the book. Verily, that is easy for Allah.

And when our clear verses are recited to them, you will notice a denial on the faces of the disbelievers. They are nearly ready to attack with violence those who recite our verses to them. Say, shall I tell you of something worse than that? The fire which Allah has promised to those who disbelieved, and worst indeed is that destination.

O mankind, a similitude has been coined, so listen to it carefully. Verily, those on whom you call besides Allah cannot create even a fly, even though they combine together for the purpose. And if the fly snatches away a thing from them, they will have no power to release it from the fly. So weak are both the seeker and the sought.

0: He knows what is before them and what is behind them. And to Allah return all matters.
1: يا أيها الذين آمنوا اركعوا واسجدوا واعبدوا ربكم وافعلوا الخير لعلكم تفلحون.
0: O you who have believed, bow down and prostrate yourselves and worship your Lord and do good that you may be successful.

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He has chosen you to convey His message and has not laid upon you in religion any hardship. It is the religion of your father Ibrahim.

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0: So perform the prayer, give the charity, and hold fast to Allah. He is your patron and Lord. What an excellent patron and Lord, and what an excellent helper.
1: Surah Al-Mu'minun.
2: بسم الله الرحمن الرحيم.
0: In the name of Allah, the Most Gracious, the Most Merciful.
2: قد أفلح المؤمنون.
0: Successful indeed are the believers.
2: الذين هم في صلاتهم خاشعون.
0: Those who offer their prayers with full submissiveness.
2: والذين هم عن اللغو معرضون.
0: And those who turn away from dirty, false, evil, vain talk.
2: والذين هم للزكاة فاعلون.
0: And those who pay the charity.
2: والذين هم لفروجهم حافظون.
0: And those who guard their chastity.

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0: And those who strictly guard their five compulsory prayers at their fixed stated hours.
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0: These are indeed the inheritors.
1: الذين يرثون الفردوس هم فيها خالدون.
0: Who shall inherit the paradise, they shall dwell therein forever.
1: ولقد

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0: Then we made the discharge into a clot. Then we made the clot into a little lump of flesh. Then we made out of that little lump of flesh bones. Then we clothed the bones with flesh. And then we brought it forth as another creation. So, blessed is Allah, the best of creators.
1: ثُمَّ إِنَّكُمْ بَعْدَ ذَٰلِكَ لَمَيِّتُونَ
0: After that, surely you will die.
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0: Then again, surely you will be resurrected on the day of resurrection.
1: وَلَقَدْ

And we sent down from the sky water in due measure, and we gave it lodging in the earth, and verily we are able to take it away.

Then we brought forth for you therewith gardens of date palms and grapes, wherein is much fruit for you, and whereof you eat.

0: And verily, in the cattle there is indeed a lesson for you. We give you to drink of that which is in their bellies, and there are in them numerous other benefits for you, and of them you eat.
1: وعليها وعلى الفلك تحملون.
0: And on them and on ships you are carried.
1: ولقد أرسل

And indeed we sent Nuh to his people and he said, O my people, worship Allah, you have no other God but Him. Will you not then be afraid?

But the chiefs of his people who disbelieved said, He is no more than a human being like you. He seeks to make himself superior to you. Had Allah willed, He surely could have sent down angels. Never did we hear such a thing among our fathers of old.

0: He is only a man in whom is madness, so wait for him a while.
1: قال رب انصرني بما كذبون.
0: Nuh said, O my Lord, help me because they deny me.

So we revealed to him, saying, Construct the ship under our eyes and under our revelation. Then, when our command comes and water gushes forth from the oven, take on board of each kind two, male and female, and your family, except those thereof against whom the word has already gone forth. And address me not in favor of those who have done wrong. Verily, they are to be drowned.

And when you have embarked on the ship, you and whoever is with you, then say, All praise and thanks are Allah's who has saved us from the people who are wrongdoers.

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Verily, in this there are indeed proofs and evidences and signs for men to understand. For sure we are ever putting men to the test.

0: After them, we created another generation.
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0: And we sent to them a messenger from among themselves, saying, Worship Allah! You have no other God but Him. Will you not then be afraid?
1: وقال الملأ من قومه الذين كفروا وكذبوا بلقاء الآخرة

0: And the chiefs of his people who disbelieved and denied the meeting in the hereafter, and whom we had given the luxuries and comforts of this life, said, "He is no more than a human being like you. He eats of what you eat and drinks of what you drink."
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0: If you were to obey a human being like yourselves, then verily you indeed would be losers.

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1: هيهات هيهات لما توعدون.
0: Far, very far is that which you are promised.
1: إن هي إلا حياتنا الدنيا نموت ونحيا وما نحن بمبعوثين.
0: There is nothing but our life of this world. We die and we live, and we are not going to be resurrected.
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0: He is only a man who has invented a lie against Allah, and we are not going to believe in him.
1: قال رب انصرني بما كذبون.
0: He said, O my Lord, help me because they deny me.
1: قال عما قليل ليصبحن نادمين.
0: Allah said, In a little while they are sure to be regretful.
1: فأخذتهم

0: So the torment overtook them in truth with justice. And we made them as rubbish of dead plants. So away with the people who are wrongdoers.
1: ثم أنشأنا من بعدهم قرونا آخرين.
0: Then, after them, we created other generations.
1: ما تسبق من أمة أجلها وما يستأخرون.
0: No nation can advance their term, nor can they delay it.

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So we made them to follow one another to destruction, and we made them as true stories for mankind to learn a lesson. So away with a people who believe not.

0: Then we sent Musa and his brother Harun with our proofs and revelations and manifest authority.
1: إلى فرعون وملئه فاستكبروا وكانوا قوما عالين.
0: To Fir'aun and his chiefs, but they behaved insolently and they were people self-exalting.
1: فقالوا أنؤمن لبشرين مثلنا وقومهما لنا عابدون.
0: They said, shall we believe in two men like ourselves? And their people are obedient to us with humility.
1: فكذبوهما فكانوا من المهلكين.
0: So they denied them both and became of those who were destroyed.
1: ولقد آتينا موسى الكتاب لعلهم يهتدون.
0: And indeed, we gave Musa the scripture that they may be guided.

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And we gave them refuge on high ground, a place of rest, security, and flowing streams.

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0: But men have broken their religion among them into sects, each group rejoicing in what is with it.
1: فَذَرْهُمْ فِي غَمْرَتِهِمْ حَتَّى حِينَ
0: So leave them in their error for a time.

0: Do they think that in wealth and children with which we enlarge them,
1: نسارع لهم في الخيرات بل لا يشعرون
0: We hasten unto them with good things, nay, but they perceive not.
1: إن الذين هم من خشية ربهم مشفقون
0: Verily, those who live in awe for fear of their Lord.
1: والذين هم بآيات ربهم يؤمنون
0: And those who believe in the proofs and revelations of their Lord.
1: والذين هم بربهم لا يشركون
0: And those who join not anyone as partners with their Lord.

0: And those who give that which they give with their hearts full of fear, because they are sure to return to their Lord.
1: أولئك يسارعون في الخيرات وهم لها سابقون.
0: It is these who hasten in the good deeds, and they are foremost in them.

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And with us is a record which speaks the truth, and they will not be wronged.

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0: In pride, talking evil about it by night.

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0: Or is it that they did not recognize their messenger, so they deny him?

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Nay, we have brought from them their reminder, but they turn away from their reminder.

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1: وَإِنَّكَ لَتَدْعُوهُمْ إِلَىٰ صِرَاطٍ مُسْتَقِيمٍ
0: And certainly, you call them to the straight path.

0: الكرام.
1: Dear brothers and sisters in Islam, you are still listening to the Quran Al-Kareem radio station from Sydney, Australia. 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
2: Assalamu alaikum wa rahmatullahi wa barakatuh. Welcome to Ask Huda. I'm your host, Jameel Rashid. Very happy to say we have Sheikh Muhammad Salah with us again. Assalamu alaikum, Sheikh.
3: Wa alaikum assalam wa rahmatullahi wa barakatuh.
2: Jazakallah khair for being with us.
3: Wa jazakum.
2: Okay, Sheikh, we've got a couple of questions from the last episode. I'd like to start with Sister Mona's question from Egypt. She was asking about the niqab. She says her parents, she wants to wear niqab. Her parents are not agreeing with that. If anything, they're very against her wearing this. She's very worried that if she dies and she doesn't wear the niqab, maybe she's sinning. So she just wants some advice on her situation.
3: بسم الله الرحمن الرحيم الحمد لله رب العالمين All praise due to Allah who praise him and who seek his help. Whomsoever Allah guides is a truly guided one and whomsoever Allah leaves astray, no one can show him guidance. I bear witness that there is no God worthy of worship but Allah and I bear witness that Muhammad, peace be upon him, is his last messenger. It is actually unfortunate to hear that the parents are not being assisting their children to achieve righteousness and obedience. As a matter of fact, I normally hear complaints from the parents that my son is going astray, my daughter is dating, my son is surfing bad websites and so on. So they're very concerned and they ask for an advice and they keep supplicating and ask Allah subhanahu wa ta'ala for guidance for their kids. When Allah subhanahu wa ta'ala gives you a ready-made, for granted offer, and he has shown guidance to your kids, and your daughter is asking to wear niqab because she wants to copy and resemble the mothers of the believers and the women of the companions of the Prophet sallallahu alaihi wasallam, you have no reason to object, especially if you're living in a Muslim country. You should actually be assisting your daughter, assisting your son to achieve righteousness, to comply with the commands of Allah and his messenger sallallahu alaihi wasallam. This is not an odd opinion, which we say that this is a weird thing, and some people would say, I'm afraid that my daughter is going to be fanatic. This is an opinion which was adopted by the great companions of the Prophet sallallahu alaihi wasallam. And as explained before, that the interpreter of the Quran, or Turjuman al-Quran, Abdullah ibn Abbas, may Allah be pleased with him, explained what is the meaning of Yudina alayhinna min jalabi bihin. So this is a very, very considered opinion. And we have proved repeatedly that the mothers of the believers were covering their faces. And we proved before that the Prophet ﷺ said the ihram for a woman who is performing Umrah or Hajj is uncovering the face and the hands, indicating that in normal and regular times, she should be covering the face and hands. And Aisha, the mother of the believers, may Allah be pleased with her, said that we would uncover the face and the hands if we're in ihram, but if we happen to pass by men, we would lower our izdal to cover our face. So from all of that, I would request the parents to be assistance to their children to achieve righteousness so that inshallah one day when they pass away, they would have righteous children who would pray for them after their death. They would not stand before Allah subhanahu wa ta'ala complaining that I wanted to be good, but my parents hindered me and stopped me. As far as the hukm and the fiqh rule concerning that now you want to wear the niqab, but your parents are opposing you and you're a girl, I would advise you to comply with the commands of your parents as long as they do not ask you to take off the hijab completely, as long as they approve and allow you to wear the hijab, until hopefully Allah would send you a good husband who would assist you to achieve righteousness and to obey Allah subhanahu wa ta'ala. In addition to, if you're going in public, you try to minimize going to in public as much as you can, but if you go, you're free to wear the niqab outside, but try not to displease your parents as much as you can.
2: Jazakallah. Okay, we've got Brother Abu Bakr from Nigeria. Brother Abu Bakr, you're live. And ask her your question, please.
4: Assalamu alaikum.
2: Wa alaikum assalam.
3: Wa rahmatullahi wa barakatuh.
4: Sheikh, may Allah subhanahu wa ta'ala accept from you and the entire managers of Huda TV.
2: Jazakallah.
3: Thank you.
4: As an act of ibadah.
2: Jazakallah.
4: And may he forgive your shortcomings and reward you with aljannah for healthy.
2: Jazakallah.
4: My question are as follows. Sheikh, some ulama said when a man dies, his soul will be restored back to him in his grave in order to answer his question. While some said he will be in his grave until the day of judgment that he will be raised to account for his deeds. Please, Sheikh, I want more clarification on this. The second question, Sheikh, in observing Nafila's Rakat al-Fijr, some ulama said you will recite Fatiha and Surah, while some said you will only recite Fatiha alone. Please, I want the Sheikh to give me more clarification on this. Jazakallahu khairan.
2: Barakallahu fik. You understood the question, the
3: Sheikh? No.
2: Okay. We have Hadi on the line from the Kingdom of Saudi Arabia. Hadi, you're live on Ask Qadr. Your question, please.
0: Hello, Assalamualaikum.
2: Wa alaikum assalam.
3: Assalamu alaikum wa rahmatullahi wa barakatuh.
0: I have two questions.
2: Mm-hmm. Yes, your questions,
0: Hello?
2: Please. Yes, your questions, please, sister.
0: My first question is regarding a sister in America. Mm-hmm. She wants to learn the Quranic Arabic, like a word-to-word translation. There is a scholar there who gives telephonic lectures.
2: Mm-hmm.
0: Hello?
2: Yes, I can hear you.
0: Okay, there's a scholar who gives telephonic lectures who might be like in his 70s or 80s. The question from the sister is, can she take those lectures on the phone? Is it allowed that she can she take the lectures from the on the phone through the, by that scholar? He's a male.
2: Okay.
0: And my second question is regarding the immigration processes. Like if people or Muslims from any place of the world want to immigrate to another country like to Canada or Australia, is it allowed or should they not? Like, is there any restrictions on this if they want it for good purposes? Maybe they want it for better education of their children or something like that.
2: Okay.
0: Is it okay or is this forbidden?
3: You said the immigration officer, right?
2: I think she's
0: Hello?
2: Okay, sister, could you just clarify your second question again?
0: Are the questions clear? I'm sorry, I can't hear clearly.
2: Sorry, the second question. You said it's the immigration officer, or did you say it's a matter of immigration? So somebody immigrating.
0: Sorry?
2: Okay, no problem, inshallah. We're going to have to leave it there, sister. Sorry, that's Sister Hadi from the Kingdom of Saudi Arabia. Okay, Sheikh, we had a question from the last episode. Brother Sayyid from the United Arab Emirates. He was asking a question about a certain person standing in the community who said something to another member of the community, something which was quite terrible. The community shunned him and wanted to allow him back into the community without making, I think, its open repentance or making it public. He wants to know his advice. Is this something from Islam, this treatment of this person?
3: Well, I remember that he said that he was labeled as a kafir and so on. And this is such a very big sin.
2: Mm-hmm.
3: To label any person as a kafir, because it's not for any person to judge others
2: mm-hmm.
3: and to say that this person is a believer and this person is a kafir, especially if the person pronounces the kalima and testifies the oneness of Allah subhanahu wa ta'ala. As a matter of fact, there was an incident which took place during the life of Prophet Muhammad sallallahu alaihi wasallam, when Usama ibn Zayd have killed one of the people on the battlefield, and the person actually was a kafir,
2: mm-hmm.
3: was a disbeliever who was fighting against the Muslims. And when Usama overcome him and his sword was on top of his neck, at that he said, I bear witness that there is no God but Allah, and I bear witness that Muhammad is his messenger. But he still killed him. When the Prophet ﷺ learned about that, he blamed him and he dispraised his action. So Usama was trying to explain to the Prophet ﷺ that this man did not say it out of belief. He just said it to save his life.
2: Mm-hmm.
3: The Prophet ﷺ was even more angry with him and said, did you cut open his chest? Did you know what's in his heart? It's not for anyone to judge the iman of any person, especially if the person is coming to the masjid and attending the prayer. Yes, he made some remarks when he described the beard of some person or the imam with an awful description. Mm-hmm. That's a sin in itself. But it would not take him to kufr, because the issue of kufr of iman is a huge issue. It's a matter of deciding the fate of heaven or fire of hell. May Allah protect all of us from the fire of hell. The Prophet ﷺ in the Sahih Hadith informed us about a time where that amongst the leaders of the ummah would do some misdoings, the umara, which we would deny and we recognize as evil acts. So the Prophet ﷺ said, تَعْرِفُونَ وَتُنْكِرُونَ. They said, Ya Rasulullah, if this is the case, shall we not fight against them, those leaders, those presidents, those rulers? He said, no, as long as they pray. So as long as they pray, you have no right to judge any person of being a kafir. As long as the person says, لا إله إلا الله فقد عصموا مني دماءهم وأموالهم إلا بحقها وحسابهم على الله. So you have to be very careful with labeling others with kufr, especially those who say the kalima, even if they just say it by the word. Even if they pretend to pray, but they are not praying. But it's not up to you. There were too many hypocrites during the life of Prophet Muhammad sallallahu alaihi wasallam, and their hypocrisy was related to the aqidah. I mean, they never accepted Islam. They were only pretending to be Muslims, to pray with Muslims, to gain some benefits, and to invade the community from within. Yet the Prophet sallallahu alaihi wasallam never confronted them with kufr, as long as the person claims to be a Muslim. In another hadith, the Prophet ﷺ warns us against this accusation and says that if a person says to another that you are a kafir, then one of them is a kafir. Either the one who's been labeled is really a kafir or he's not. And in this case, if you judge a believer or a person who says, La ilaha illallah Muhammadur Rasulullah, as a kafir and he's not, then you are, because you're judging a mu'min as a kafir. So you have to be very, very careful with that. And every person should really examine his case and himself instead of being judgmental on others.
2: Now, what about the situation of the community ousting this person and wanting this person to make some sort of open repentance? Is this something from Islam? Can we do this nowadays, especially if this question's from a brother who's living in one of the Arab countries?
3: There is a concept of the boycott upon committing such a very severe sin, such this which was committed by three of the companions who were left behind, did not join the battle of the Prophet ﷺ, the battle of Tabuk. And that's why the whole Surah Tawbah was revealed to that, and their story was revealed in details in Surah Tawbah, I mean. But now the case is different. Now I would use another reference, which is, if you boycott somebody, whether in a Muslim country or a non-Muslim country, what will happen? That you are going to assist the shaitan over him. Instead, we need a wise person to approach that person and explain to him what's right and what's wrong. Just imagine, brothers and sisters, that while you are praying in the masjid, somebody walks in, he takes off his clothes and starts urinating. In them, how would you behave? Imagine somebody else walks in and grabs hold of the imam and he says that, you're such and such, you're not being fair, you're not just. How should we behave with that person? The first case, the companions were ready to kill that person who urinated in the masjid. The Prophet ﷺ stopped them and said, wait, stop it. Do not interrupt him. Let him finish. لا تقطعوا عليه بولته. Do not interrupt him. You scared him enough. Wait, let him finish. Let him finish urinating. Then after that, the Prophet ﷺ said to him, that these are the houses of Allah, the places of worship. The man was a Bedouin and he was not aware of that. So he explained to him. So the first thing is to give him the benefit of doubt. Perhaps the person is a jahil, is ignorant, not aware of the fact this is wajib or this is mandatory or this is the right thing or this is the wrong thing. So after the Prophet ﷺ explained to him, this man, the Bedouin, said, oh Allah, forgive me and forgive Muhammad and forgive no one after us. So the Prophet ﷺ notes that the man is still tough and still have ignorance. So he explained to him that, لَقَدْ حَجَّرْتَ وَاسِعًا. Why do you know something could be very spacious? What if you say that, and may Allah forgive all of us? And so on. So the best way of giving guidance and giving the advice with gentleness and kindness would definitely have a great impact on the person who committed the mistake. The second case, when the man grabbed hold of the Prophet ﷺ, he was giving any charity, distributing a sadaqah. He was not giving the man his right, he was giving him a charity. He grabbed hold of the Prophet ﷺ, suffocated him and said that, I'dil, be fair, ya Muhammad, be fair and give me like everybody else. The Prophet ﷺ said, woe to you, who would be fair if I'm not being fair? But the Prophet ﷺ did not order the companions to kill him or to kick him out of the masjid. Now, you're away from the masjid. Now you started coming regularly to the masjid. So keep in mind that maybe the person

0: Just that's the question. Jazakallah khair. Thank you.
1: Thank you so much.
2: Sister Sami from Saudi. Okay, Sheikh. We had Sister Safakul from Pakistan in the last episode, and she had a number of questions. And the first question is very important in terms of today's society. She says she wants to know, what's the role of a female as a surgeon? Can a female take on the role of being a surgeon? What do you do in the case of being with, for example, non-mahram men and operating on them? So a comprehensive advice, really.
3: In public places such as in the operating room and hospital and so on, a woman can definitely feel secure and practice her job, especially if she's a physician. Mm-hmm. We needed many female physicians as gyna doctors and feminine physicians and so on. It's better than looking for a non-Muslim physician to take my wife and my sister to her. We need a trained, well-educated, religiously committed Muslim female physician. And of course, similarly, a surgeon, if it is possible. But like any other job, like a teacher at school, if the person is protecting her modesty and keeping in mind all the guidelines of the Sharia concerning the working guidelines of a female or even a male, that would be fine. But if a woman allows herself to hang around with men and have unnecessary conversations or be in private in one room with the client, that would be forbidden, of course.
2: Jazakallah khair. Okay, the second question from the sister is regarding the punishment of the grave. She wants some explanation on the punishment of the grave. Some people say there's no punishment of the grave. Some people say that this punishment of the grave takes over some of your minor sins. So on the Yom Kiyama, you are clean. Can you give some explanation here?
3: Let me merge this question to the answer to this question with an answer to Brother Abu Bakr's question who called earlier in this episode. He was asking about the question of the grave. Mm-hmm. We begin by saying that once the Prophet ﷺ finished and was done from the burial of one of the companions, he paused and he waited for a while and he said to his companions, "Istaghfiru li akhikum fa innahu al-ana yus'al." Ask for forgiveness for your brother because he's being questioned right now. How? Mm-hmm. We've discussed before concerning the long hadith of a ruh, which will be taken by the angel of death. And if it is a righteous ruh or spirit, it would elevate all the way to heaven. Then it will be rendered back and restored in the body, in the grave. And the two angels would sit up. And if he was a believer, he would be able to answer all those questions with ease. Then at that, somebody is going to appear before him in his grave. Looking face, as bright as the sun or the moon on a full moon night. So the person is going to ask him. There will be a dialogue in the grave. The person will be live in a certain way, not like I communicate, to understand the questions and to answer back if he's a believer, and to ask this nice-looking man who appears before him in his grave and says, "Who are you? You have such a very bright face, which will bring and deliver good news and glad tidings." He says, "Don't you know me?" He says, "No, I don't." He would say that, "Ana amaluk, I am your good deeds. Ana amaluk, abshir, rejoice that Allah has prepared for you such and such." At that, the Prophet ﷺ said that there will be a window open for him in his grave towards heaven. So that person who is dead in his grave would locate and spot his place in heaven, his palace and his properties in paradise. At that he would say, "Ya Rabbi Aqim Sa'a." Oh Allah, establish the day of judgment. Let it occur right now. Why? Because he sees his reservation in heaven. So he's in a hurry. He wanted to go. On the other hand, the soul, even if the person was an evil person, was a disbeliever, sinner, the soul will be returned. It will not be elevated to even to the first heaven. It will be rejected. After the angels would reject to open the doors of heaven, لا تفتح لهم أبواب السماء ولا يدخلون الجنة. The doors of heaven, the gates of heaven would never be open for them, nor will they ever enter paradise. Unless if you can make a camel go through the needle's hole, which is impossible, then the first one is impossible as well, which is having a disbeliever enter paradise. So the soul will be restored back into the body, will be set up. And the angels, Munkar and Nakir, are going to ask him the same questions. But he was a disbeliever. He never believed in the oneness of Allah. So the answer will be, I don't know. He does not have an answer. And they would answer him, لا دريت ولا تليت. You may never know. Then an ugly

0: looking person with dark face, very offensive smell is going to appear before him. So the man in his grave is going to ask him, who are you? You don't look like a person who would bring any good news. He said, don't you know me? Don't you remember me? Don't you recognize this face? No, I don't. أنا عملك. I'm your bad deeds. Then a window will be opened for him to the fire of hell. At that, the person would recognize his fate. النار وبئس المصير. So he would supplicate, ربي لا تقيم الساعة أبدا. My Lord, never ever establish the day of judgment. So while this person has been waiting for the day of judgment in his grave, and while the righteous person has been waiting in his grave, looking into from this window to his spot, to his property in paradise, what are they being enjoying? If there was no joy but just to see his place in paradise and to expect the kind of joy and delight which he's going to have and experience in heaven, that should get. The Prophet ﷺ says that Al-Qabru, the grave, is either a garden of paradise or a pit of hellfire. There is a set punishment in the grave for a person who would not give his zakah, would withhold the alms of the poor, the rights of the fuqaha, qura. There is a punishment of the grave for each sin until the day of judgment has been established. Al-Qabr is going to expand for the person who is righteous, would see his place in heaven. And we have some references from the Quran that proves the issue of the delight or the punishment of the grave. في سورة غافر الله سبحانه وتعالى says النار يعرضون عليها غدوا وعشيا. They were being exposed to fire in the morning and in the evening. Who? The Pharaoh and his followers. Well, the ayah did not say anything about the grave. It's only talking about the fate in the hereafter, after the day of judgment will be established. But complete the verse. It says, وَيَوْمَ تَقُومُ السَّاعَةِ أَدْخِلُوا آلَ فِرْعَوْنَ أَشَدَّ الْعَذَابِ. And when the day of judgment will be established, admit the people of the Pharaoh the worst of torment. أَشَدَّ الْعَذَابِ, the severest, the most strongest عذاب. That means the set punishment which Allah referred to in the first part of the ayah is before the establishment of the day of judgment. Where? In the grave. And Nabi sallallahu alayhi wa sallam in the Sahih Hadith, Sahih al-Bukhari, once passed by the grave of two people. And he heard noise which the companions could not hear. So he stopped there. And he said, إِنَّهُمَا لَيُعَذَّبَانِ وَمَا يُعَذَّبَانِ فِي كَبِيرٍ. They are being punished in their graves. And the hadith is a very sound hadith. And they are not being punished for a big deal. I mean, it was not a big deal, a great thing to avoid. But the sins which they are being punished for are great sins. But they were avoidable. أَمَّا أَحَدُهُمَا فَكَانَ لَا يَسْتَبْرِئُ مِنْ بَوْلِهِ. The first one used not to clean up after urination. While the second used to walk between people with slander and backbiting. وَمَّا الْآخَرُ فَكَانَ أَمْشِي بَيْنَ النَّاسِ بِالنَّمِيمَةِ. From all of that, we understand that people in their graves are not being just sitting and waiting. They're either being punished or being enjoyed with a delight, expecting their fate and seeing their place in paradise. May Allah subhanahu wa ta'ala make us amongst all of them. In addition to, last but not the least, each salah after the Prophet sallallahu alayhi wa sallam finishes at tashahud, the last tashahud, the Durood Sharif, before making taslim, he would seek refuge with Allah subhanahu wa ta'ala from the following. Allahumma inni, Allahumma qini fitnat al-mahya wal-mamat, wa fitnat al-masikh al-dajjal, wa qini azab al-nar, wa azab al-qabr. Seek refuge with Allah from the trial of life and death, from the trial of the false messiah, from the punishment of the grave and from the punishment of fire. When the Prophet sallallahu alaihi wasallam, and he is the most infallible man and he is the dearest to Allah subhanahu wa ta'ala, in every salah he would offer, seek a refuge with him from the torment of the grave, what does it mean? Then there is no place for denial of that.
1: Jazakallah khair, inshallah. I was waiting for Abu Isa. Is Abu Isa online from Qatar? Oh, he's cut off, so I'm sorry about that, Abu Isa. If you do want to call back, please call back straight away. We're just going to go to a short break soon. Okay, Sheikh, if we can go to the second question of Sister Safa. She wants some advice on somebody who leaves the salah for some time, then returns, knowing it's wrong. She says, this person now, he wants to repent, but does he have to repay something? Does he either have to make up some salah, or does he have to do anything else for him to start praying again?
0: التوبة تجب ما قبلها. Repentance would remove whatever sins were committed before it. If the person is sincere and he fulfills all the conditions of the sincere repentance, he regrets, he quits, and he recognizes that he was wrong, and he promises himself before Allah subhanahu wa ta'ala that he would never do this sin anymore, then, as Allah subhanahu wa ta'ala says, إِنَّ الْحَسَنَاتِ يُذْهِبْنَ السَّيِّئَاتِ ذَلِكَ ذِكْرَ لِلذَّاكِرِينَ Follow that with a good deed, it shall erase the evil ones. And as the Prophet ﷺ said in the Hadith, وَأَتْبِعِ السَّيِّئَةَ الْحَسَنَةَ تَمْحُهَا And follow the evil deed with one which is good, it shall erase it. So we have right now sincere repentance. Mm-hmm. Second, to observe each prayer on its proper time in jama'ah, especially if you are a male, that you must offer it in jama'ah and in the masjid. And increase offering an-nawafil, never miss the sunan or rawatib before or after. Since the scholars said that there is nothing really can make up the missed prayers which were missed without a legitimate reason, without a valid excuse. But a person can seek forgiveness from Allah subhanahu wa ta'ala by making as much nawafil as he could, simply because the hadith that Allah subhanahu wa ta'ala would ask the first question about the practice of a person about as-salah. If it was upright and if it was done properly, then he would be successful and everything would be measured accordingly. But if not, then Allah subhanahu wa ta'ala is going to ask his angels to examine the record of his servant, and he knows best whether he has nawafil, the voluntary prayers and ibadat. If yes, that would be taken from an-nawafil to complete any deficiency that took place in his prayer. And accordingly, every act of worship will be dealt with likewise.
1: Jazakallah khair. Okay, we have Sister Habiba on the line from Nigeria. Sister, you're live and ask her your question, please.
2: Assalamu alaikum.
1: Wa alaikum assalam wa rahmatullahi wa
2: barakatuh. I just want to thank you all for the wonderful program.
1: Jazakallah
2: khair. And may the Almighty Allah reward you.
1: I mean, Jazakallah khair. Jazakallah khair, sister.
2: My question is, I just want to be more enlightened about the people that after they died, they will get the reward of
1: a shaheed.
2: Mm-hmm.
1: Okay.
2: Thank you, Sheikh.
1: Jazakallah khair. Sister Habiba there from Nigeria. Okay, Sheikh, we've got the last question from Sister Safa from the last episode. She wanted some explanation, some clarification to the salah when it comes to Safa, to travel.
0: Yeah. Allah subhanahu wa ta'ala informed us in the Quran that and there is no blame nor sin upon us to shorten our prayer if we are in a journey. Mm-hmm. And this ruling is extended even after security, after we're having security, after spreading the Islam all over the peninsula and all over. But it's a rukhsah, it's a permit that Allah subhanahu wa ta'ala has been given us if the person is traveling a lawful journey. He's not traveling to gamble or traveling to disobey Allah subhanahu wa ta'ala, take a vacation here and there in disobedience. For any lawful journey, a person bypassing the travel distance, which approximately 83 kilometers, the person will be eligible to shorten the prayer. Which prayer? The four rak'ahs prayer to be shortened only to be two instead of four. Not only that, he will be eligible also to combine two prayers at the time of either one of them, such as combining the Dhuhr and the Asr at the time of either the earlier one or the later one. So that if the person is in a journey, would pray Fajr on time. Then at the time of Dhuhr, would pray two rak'ahs for Dhuhr, then Iqamah, then two rak'ahs for Asr. Then he would have a free time to travel to do his business until the evening. Then whenever it is Maghrib time, he may pray Maghrib, then two rak'ahs of Isha. And that's called Jam'u Taqdeem, praying the two prayers at the time of the earlier one. Or by postponing Maghrib to be prayed with Isha at its later time, that's called Jam'u Ta'khir. And that would allow the person to postpone the prayer until before midnight, because the latest time for the evening prayer of Salatul Isha is midnight, is not as many people think mistakenly that it's extended until Salatul Fajr. This is not true. These are some of the permits that Allah subhanahu wa ta'ala has been given us as believers to give us ease in our life, to worship Allah subhanahu wa ta'ala in every case and condition, even if we're traveling. And this is a confirmation to what Allah subhanahu wa ta'ala says, يُرِيدُ اللَّهُ بِكُمُ الْيُسْرَ وَلَا يُرِيدُ بِكُمُ الْعُسْرَ.
1: From Brother Abu Bakr, now the first part you answered. The second question he was asking was the two rakahs before Salat al-Fajr. He wanted to know something about the Fatiha. Does it need to be prayed with a surah or just Fatiha by itself?
0: I think the confusion in that regard is related to misunderstanding of the hadith, mm-hmm. which is a sound hadith narrated by Ummul Mu'mineen Aisha radiallahu ta'ala anha ardaha, that the Prophet sallallahu alayhi wa sallam used to pray the two rak'ahs before Fajr too light, to the point that she wouldn't be sure that whether he even recited Surah Al-Fatiha or not, indicating that the two rak'ahs sunnah before Fajr were too brief and light. Number one, the Prophet sallallahu alayhi wa sallam said rak'atay al-fajr khayrun min ad-dunya wa ma fiha. The two rak'ahs Fajr are better and superior to the entire wallet and what it contains. In these two rak'ahs, while a person is exempted from offering the voluntary prayers, nawafil, even as sunan wa mu'akkada, while traveling, but the Prophet ﷺ would not miss these two rak'ahs even if he's traveling. So there is a special deal and a special word for the two rak'ahs before Fajr. But the Prophet ﷺ would be praying all night or most of the night. Then, whenever it is Fajr time, he would offer these two rak'ahs briefly so that it would appear as he just recited Surah Al-Fatiha. But we have other quotations and other narrations where we were informed that the Prophet ﷺ recommended to recite in the first rak'ah of Sunnah Al-Fajr, Surah Al-Fatiha, along with it, Surah Al-Kafirun, قُلْ يَا أَيُّهَا الْكَافِرُونَ. And in the second rak'ah, Surah Al-Fatiha, and followed with the recitation of Surah Al-Ikhlas, قُلْ هُوَ اللَّهُ أَحَدٌ. So a combination of all of that, that a person should pray the two rak'ahs before Fajr, should make them brief, and should, if he got a chance to recite, قُلْ يَا أَيُّهَا الْكَافِرُونَ after Al-Fatiha, and قُلْ هُوَ اللَّهُ أَحَدٌ in the second rak'ah after recitation of Surah Al-Fatiha. However, there is a very important notice here. Whenever I say it's recommended to recite this surah and that surah, a person should every once in a while change so that it would not appear as a must. Mm-hmm. If I say that, since I knew that each time I recite Surah Al-Kafirun in the first rak'ah after Al-Fatiha and Surah Al-Ikhlas in the second rak'ah, I have made it mandatory. It's not mandatory. It's just recommended.
1: Jazakallah khair. Okay, we had a question from Sister Hadi about a sister in America who wanted to learn the Quranic Arabic word by word, she was saying. There's a scholar, an elderly scholar, who would give her classes by telephone. She's asking, can this sister take these classes by telephone from this scholar?
0: And the telephone conversation in this case is not considered as a khulwa or privacy, mm-hmm. especially mm-hmm. if the subject, if they're not being physically there at the same place without a mahram, they're on the phone, and the subject is teaching the Quran.
1: Okay,
0: and it will be best if you can join a group where you all learn at the same time, either online learning, e-learning, or over the phone
1: Jazakallah
0: conference.
1: We just got this call on the line from Sister Ummina from Saudi. Just want to take it quickly, please, Sister. Are you there?
3: Yeah,
1: alaikum. Salaam alaikum.
0: Wa alaikum
3: salam. I have one question, please.
1: Okay.
3: When a female after intercourse, does she have to include her hair too?
0: Sure.
3: Thank you so much.
1: Jazakallah. Sorry for cutting you there, Sheikh. Just I had this call and didn't want to drop it there. Okay, Jazakallah khair. Sister Hadi had a second question. And a second question, I think I got the gist of it. She was saying, are Muslims allowed to emigrate to the West? Now, for example, are we allowed to emigrate to, say, Canada, to America, even to Britain for causes which are good? And she gave some examples, like, for example, education, maybe a job. Are we allowed to? Is anything stopping us from immigrating there?
0: There is actually a great temptation mm-hmm. towards immigration to the foreign and Western countries. Many people think the Western countries are only Hollywood and what you see on movies and watch on the screen, but this is not true. I know people have lost their hearts, have lost their sons and daughters. The price is very expensive. Mm. Yes, you get to walk in clean streets. You get to deal with nice people and smell nice, and you get to go to big malls and buy whatever you want to. But you have to work hard for that as well. If you work as hard here in a Muslim country, you're going to get the same provision because your provision has been ordained for you whether here or there. But the price of immigrating there is very high and unaffordable. You cannot take the risk. You cannot just take the risk of not listening and hearing the adhan 5 times a day, and I repeatedly said so, of swinging by to any masjid whenever it is a prayer time. If you're traveling anywhere in the Muslim country, anywhere, at any time you decided to pray, there will be a masjid here and there, in every corner. This is not the case in the Western countries. And the masajid are not open 24/7. The classes are not available upon your convenience or at your convenience. This is not true. In addition to the risk of having children, if you have children, especially if you have teenagers, I would never advise you to take the risk. Do not take a chance. Your best investment is your children. My best investment is my son. I want, when I die, my son in his sujood, in his prayer, to say, "Oh Allah, forgive my father. He taught me the Quran. Oh Allah, have mercy on my parents. They taught me how to pray. They made me love you." I don't think in most cases this is going to happen if they are being raised in the Western countries. And I'm talking here from experience, very deep experience. That's why the scholars, even before I was born, they set some terms and conditions for a person who traveled to a non-Muslim country. Said, number one, there has to be a legitimate reason. Either seeking remedy for a disease or a treatment which is not available in the Muslim country. Second, learning science or knowledge that's not available in the Muslim countries. The third is giving da'wah and preaching the deen and delivering the message of Allah subhanahu wa ta'ala. Many people would say, yes, this is the one. I'm traveling for the third one. And once they land there, many people change their name. So Muhammad becomes Mo. And women would come to me and say, Sheikh, due to the necessity, is it okay to take off my scarf? Is it okay to wear tight jeans just to show that I'm okay with you guys? So you start giving up on your religion one after another until you undo all the knots of your aqidah. Why take the risk? Many people think that if I go here, there is more provision. This is a lack of trust in Allah subhanahu wa ta'ala. You know why? Because I have to believe that before I was born, Allah subhanahu wa ta'ala have decreed for me my provision. And there is no way that I'm going to die or leave this life before taking a sip of water or drink that was ordained for me. So calm down. Just work with ease. Do what Allah subhanahu wa ta'ala wanted you to fulfill. And take care of what Allah ordained upon you. And work hard to gain your provision. But do not work too hard to the point that you lose trust in Allah subhanahu wa ta'ala and you think you're only earning because of your effort. That contradicts the concept of faith and trust in Allah subhanahu wa ta'ala. So I wouldn't advise simply for traveling to get a better job or a better income to immigrate to a non-Muslim country. And Allah knows best.
1: Jazakallah khair, Sheikh. Okay, we have Sister Anna on the line from Jordan. Sister, you're live on Ask Hoda. Your question, please.
4: I'm live? Can you hear me?
1: Yes, I can. I can hear you, yes.
4: Okay, Bismillah ar-Rahman ar-Rahim. First of all, you know, I'll just tell you a little tiny bit about myself so you can understand my questions better. I'm an American married to a Jordanian who's come to Jordan to live in an Islamic country, alhamdulillah. And so English is my first language, and I'm so happy to have your channel, and may God bless you all and your work on Huda. MashaAllah. And I'd like to ask about guidelines for music. My daughters, two of them, they've raised a lot in the States and stuff, and so they tend to like Western music and this and that. And now I've come to realize, because I'm a revert as well,
1: okay?
4: And so, you know, about music, I know that it's like haram to listen to certain kind of music and this and that. And what about singing, and especially singing in the bathroom and things like this? You know, because I don't know what's like you know how like the old wives' tales, like, you know, what is like bid'ah or what is like what. But is singing in the bathroom haram, and why? What's the hadith? And please give me some guidelines on music, listening and singing, because they like to sing a lot. They've got beautiful voices. The second question, inshallah, is Alhamdulillah, we've been blessed to be able to build our own home, but it's going to be kind of far away from town. So my husband has told me, because he travels back and forth, you know, and we have to get a guard dog. And I'm confused about what etiquette, what guidelines a Muslim should follow if you have a dog as a guard dog so that I can pray and not do any haram.
5: Okay.
4: Any questions? Was I clear?
1: Yes, you were extremely clear. Jazakallah khair. Okay, that's Sister Anna there from Jordan. Okay, Sheikh. And just one question to add for you, the question before. You said that the provision, okay, Allah subhanahu wa ta'ala has written the provision for us, so we should stick to where we are and work hard and get this provision. And what if somebody says, well, my provision's in Canada, my provision's in America? What do we say to this?
0: Well, definitely you will go there. If your provision is there, you are going to go there. But we're saying that since you've been given the choice, mm-hmm. to do and not to do, mm. then do what pleases Allah subhanahu wa ta'ala. And pray istikhara before making anything, even concerning lawful acts, and consult wise people before making such a decision. As a matter of fact, this is a very tough issue, mm-hmm. and very serious one to talk about. Mm. We just heard the sister right now. She's a revert, mashallah, and she's an American native, born American, and she immigrated. It's just so strange that people who accept Islam and revert are seeking guidance where else, and people who are born Muslims are immigrating there in a state. You know, unfortunately, we've taken things for granted. Mm-hmm. Many people were born Muslims. They bear the names of Muhammad, Ahmed, Mahmoud, Fatima, and this is it. As a matter of fact, some people brag that I'm a descendant of the family of Prophet Muhammad sallallahu alaihi wasallam. So what does it mean? Should we settle for that? Would that mean that you would just enter paradise simply because you are a relative of the Prophet sallallahu alaihi wasallam? Or another person would just simply enter paradise because he dies as a Muslim? You have to work for it. You have to fulfill the tasks which Allah subhanahu wa ta'ala required from us, from ibadat, earning from lawful earning, stick to do, and abstain from, do not do, and so on. And in addition to the issue of the decree that if it is ordained for you to go, and if it is known by Allah subhanahu wa ta'ala before you're born that you will go, you will go. But by the end of the day, the decision is really yours. You make the decision. Right now, you will decide to go. But you heard the benefit-risk ratio, and you said, no, I cannot afford it. I'm not willing to take the risk. I'm not going to take that chance. So you decided to stay and not to go, even though you have the opportunity. The decision you will be rewarded for. Why? Because you decided that based on the benefit-risk ratio to please Allah subhanahu wa ta'ala, even though you thought in your mind that would please you and bring happiness and delight to you and to your family.
1: Jazakallah khair, Sheikh. Okay, Sami called and she asked about doing Hajj. She said this year, inshallah, she's going to do Hajj. She's going to be doing it with her son who's 1.5. She says, when I do all the manasik, when I do all the rituals of Hajj, can I do it for him on his behalf? And just another question to that, is that Hajj his Hajj or is that a Hajj not accepted?
0: We have to differentiate between if the child is mumayyiz or ghayr mumayyiz. Mm-hmm. Now we've agreed that he's under the puberty age. Mm-hmm. But a sabi might be, or the child might be, aware of the rituals of Hajj. Mm. For a boy, he's aware of what to do and what not to do at the age of 8.5. So by that, at the miqat or before the miqat, he would dress up and exchange into the ihram clothes. He's got to do that, and you got to assist him. You're going to explain to him the restrictions of ihram. Mm-hmm. That you must not pull any hair, remove any nails. You must not wear any cologne or wear your regular clothes. You must not cover your face nor your head, etc. And he would stick to that. When you enter Mecca, the first thing that you're going to do, tawaf. He's walking on foot. So he would do tawaf along with you and not going to carry him because he can walk. So he's going to do tawaf on behalf of himself and you're doing tawaf on behalf of yourself. Of course, we recommend that you always have your male mahram with you as your guideline, as your protection. Sa'i, likewise. But if the child is too young, unable to walk, in this case, the mother would bear the child, or the father would carry the child, performing tawaf while carrying the child with the intention, because you need an intention that you're performing this tawaf for yourself and for your minor, for younger child. That would be valid as long as you proceed that with an intention, either for tawaf or for sa'i. if you're performing Hajj, I wouldn't advise you to take such a very young child to throw the stones. So now you throw the stones either on Jamratul Aqabat al-Kubra, the Eid day, or the Nahr day, the sacrifice day, or on the following 2 or 3 days, that your child should stay at the camp because he's too young. Do not expose him to the risk of the crowd. And number one, you throw the stones on behalf of yourself. Then you throw the stones on behalf of your child. Or if you too are unable to throw because you are weak or old or you're afraid to be crushed by others, you may ask your mahram or somebody else who is performing Hajj as well to throw on behalf of himself first, then you and your child.
1: Jazakallah. Okay, we have Sister Halima online from Djibouti. Sister, you're live and ask her your question, please.
2: I have a question about the people who die. In fact, they have a tradition here that 3 days people sit down and read Quran and they make tasbih for the dead person.
1: Okay.
2: So, and I want to know if it is if right, because I heard that the Quran does not go to the dead person. If that is correct, how do you read the Quran for the dead person?
1: Okay.
2: And the other question is about the women who go to Hajj because they don't have any mahram.
1: Okay.
2: If a woman, her husband is able to go to the Makkah, but he does not agree to go with her, what does she do? Does she wait all her life until when he decides to come, or she can go with a group of women?
1: Okay.
2: And that's the second question.
1: Jazakallah khair. The sister Halima there from Djibouti. Okay, we've got brother Muhammad from Saudi. Brother, you're live and ask her your question, please.
6: Assalamu alaikum wa rahmatullahi wa barakatuh.
1: Wa alaikum assalam wa rahmatullah.
6: Sheikh, I want to ask regarding Hajj, inshallah. This month, this year, we want to perform Hajj. Now I have got doubt that if we perform Umrah in this month, Zilhijja, and return back to our place of residence in Saudi Arabia, and again we go for Hajj on 8th Zilhijja, this will be counted as Hajj Tamattu or Hajj Al-Ifrad?
1: Okay.
6: Because we are not returning to India.
1: Okay.
6: We are coming back to workplace in Ghassim. This is one question.
1: Okay.
6: The other question I have my son of 8 years old. He knows everything about performing Salah and he can read the Quran and everything. But as per the Sheikh, in previous episode, he told that Hajj will be only required after 12 years or after becoming adults. So if he performs Hajj with me, he needs to shave his head or no need? And animal sacrifice on behalf of him is required or not?
1: Okay.
6: These two questions and only one information I want from you. That apart from this Juma, this Friday live telecast, what is the other date live telecast will come for this Ask Khuda?
1: Okay. The last telecast is on
6: Thank you very much.
1: Is on okay. Jazakallah. That's Brother Muhammad from Saudi. The last live telecast for this program is every Jum'ah. Yeah. Okay. And every Tuesday. Jazakallah. Okay, Sheikh. Okay, we're running very, very short. We've only got about a minute to go, Sheikh. I've got the last question from Sister Habiba. Now, she wanted really to know what's the reward for Shaheed. Now, and that's a very large question. It's more of a research. But what do you mean by the word Shaheed? Maybe it's a good explanation. What types of Shaheed do we have?
0: I should say that we really should have a longer time enough to talk in details about the word of Shaheed. But I would begin by saying that Allah subhanahu wa ta'ala addressed us by saying in the Quran, وَلَا تَحْسَبَنَّ الَّذِينَ قُتِلُوا فِي سَبِيلِ اللَّهِ أَمْوَاتًا بَلْ أَحْيَاءٌ عِنْدَ رَبِّهِمْ يُرْزَقُونَ فَرِحِينَ بِمَا آتَاهُمُ اللَّهُ مِنْ فَضْلِهِ ويستبشرون بالذين لم يلحقوا بهم من خلفهم ألا خوف عليهم ولا هم يحزنون. And don't you think Don't you assume mistakenly that those who die for the cause of Allah subhanahu wa ta'ala, defending his religion, defending their countries, they're dead. No, they're not dead. This is what people think, that they're dead. No, in reality, they are alive. As the Prophet sallallahu says, remarking in that ayah, that inna arwaha ash-shuhada'i fi hawasili tuyurin khudrin fil jannah. The souls of the martyrs will be in a stomach of green birds flying touring paradise. So they are alive. يَسْتَبِشُرُونَ بِالَّذِينَ لَمْ يَلْحَقُوا بِهِمْ مِنْ خَلْفِهِمْ. They are giving the glad tidings to those who are still alive after them, that we feel sorry for their death, but they're saying, don't you feel sorry? We are in much, much better condition. أَلَّا خَوْفٌ عَلَيْهِمْ وَلَهُمْ يَحْزُنُونَ. Don't you ever hesitate. As a matter of fact, the Prophet sallallahu alaihi wasallam says that the person who's a shaheed, once he's been hit by a sword or bullet or anything, would not feel any pain. With the first drop of his blood, his sins would be forgiven. And he would give him the power of interceding for 70 of his family members. And if there is any person who would be offered to return back to life, it is a shaheed. He would ask Allah subhanahu wa ta'ala to return back to life. Why? He would say, Ya Rabbi, I would love to go back so that I would fight again for your cause. I would try to spread your word. I would try to raise your banner. And I would love to die again and again as a shaheed. So all the pain, all the suffering been forgotten because of the delight, because of their word that the shaheed would experience in paradise. I would like to extend my talk about a shaheed, but unfortunately the director is pointing to me that time is over. So hopefully in another time, inshallah, we'll cover in details the meaning of a shaheed and who is the real shaheed.
1: Jazakallah khair, Sheikh. Okay, we're running out of time, like the Sheikh, so we've been told off for extending it. Just to remind you, Mondays, Wednesdays and Saturdays, 15:05 GMT is Hajj step by step. So all those who are going for Hajj this year, please try to watch the programs. Until next time, I'll leave you with Assalamu alaikum wa rahmatullahi wa barakatuh.
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0: 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QK Radio of Australia. Now with the beautiful tafsir series presented by Sheikh Abu Bakr Zod. A wonderful journey to understanding the miraculous words of Allah in the Quran.
2: بسم الله الرحمن الرحيم الحمد لله رب العالمين والصلاة والسلام على رسول الله وعلى آله وصحبه أجمعين. All praise and thanks belongs to Allah subhanahu wa ta'ala. And may the peace and blessing of Allah be upon His servant and final messenger Muhammad sallallahu alayhi wa sallam. As to what follows, my dear respected brothers and sisters in Islam, Assalamu alaikum wa rahmatullahi ta'ala wa barakatuh. And inshallah ta'ala today, we'll begin with the second half of Juz' Amma. This is where we left off, and it begins with Surah Al-A'la. So from now on is the second half of Juz' Amma. And Surah Al-A'la is a Meccan surah. There's no disagreement among that. It is a Meccan surah. And of course, it's an early Meccan surah, so it was revealed to the Prophet sallallahu alaihi wasallam before his hijrah. And because it's a Meccan surah, it addresses the issue of the Day of Judgment and the oneness of Allah subhanahu wa ta'ala. These are the two things that the kuffar have a problem with. And the Quran, of course, is relevant da'wah. So what comes in the Meccan surah is like a medicine and a cure to exactly what the problem is at that time. And of course, in the Meccan period, the time is that people don't believe in the oneness of Allah subhanahu wa ta'ala. They have a problem with the tasbih of Allah azza wa jal, with the takbir of Allah. And they also don't believe in the Day of Judgment. So you'll find in the Meccan surah that the topic that recurs over and over are always these two, which is the Day of Judgment and the oneness of Allah subhanahu wa ta'ala. And sometimes it includes a third, which is the idea of the Qur'an. And Allah azza wa jal speaks about the integrity of the Qur'an. Now, Surah Al-A'la is from among the surah that are referred to as Al-Musabbihat. So in the Qur'an, there are seven surah that are referred to as Al-Musabbihat. And these are surah that begin with the root letters of Sin, Ba, and Ha. And they come in the past tense, in the present tense, in the command, and in the verbal noun, which is the infinity form. What that means is that there are surah that begin with Sabbaha, surah that begin with Yusabbihu, and there is one surah that begins with Subhanalladhi Asra bi'abdihi, and that is surah Al-Isra. And then there's the one that begins with the command, and that is surah Al-A'la, which begins with Sabbih isma rabbika al-A'la. So you have Sabbaha, which is the past tense, Sabbaha lillahi ma fi samawati wa ma fi al-ard. That is surah Al-Saff, surah Al-Hashr, and surah Al-Hadid. 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These are only two surah, Surah Al-Jumu'ah and Surah Al-Taghabun. 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And then finally you have the command. So this comes all around in all its forms, and the command is سَبِّحِ اسْمَ رَبِّكَ الْأَعْلَى. And it comes only once, and it's in Surah Al-A'la. And from among these seven, which are known as Al-Musabbihat, from among these seven, and from among the entire Qur'an, Surah Al-A'la is one of the most beloved to the Prophet sallallahu alayhi wa sallam. 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That the Prophet sallallahu alayhi wa sallam, he loved this surah. And what proves that he loved this surah is the fact that he used to recite it alongside with Surah Al-Ghashiyah in specific prayers, like Surah Salat Al-Jumu'ah, Salat Al-Eid, Salat Al-Istisqa, the prayer that's for rain. You also find he prays and he reads in Salat Al-Witr, he'll read Surah Al-A'la along with Surah Al-Ghashiyah. And if we were going to speak about the wisdom behind why he recites these two surah in these specific prayers, then the first thing you notice is that he used to recite them when there is a large gathering of people and when the prayer is allowed. So last time we said about Surah Al-Buruj and Surah Al-Tariq that the Prophet ﷺ would continuously recite them in Salat Al-Dhuhr, Salat Al-Asr, and in occasions in Salat Al-Isha. But some of these salawat are secretive. You don't speak out loud. They're silent. Now Surah Al-A'la and Surah Al-Ghashiyah, these two surah, the Prophet ﷺ would recite them in prayers that firstly, they are loud, and secondly, there's a large gathering of people. And that's true, Salat al-Jum'ah is a large gathering of people. Salat al-Eid is a huge gathering of people, more than Jum'ah. Then you have Salat al-Istisqa, which is once a blue moon it comes, whenever it's necessary. Then there's a large gathering that comes to this. And Salat al-Witr, you can think of Salat al-Witr probably in Ramadan and the time that people pray it. There's a large congregation and there's a large audience that attends this type of prayer. So this is the first thing you realize. He recites them in salat that are loud and where there's a lot of people. And why so? Because these surah, they carry great reminders. There's a reminder of the Day of Judgment in these surah, as we'll come to explore. There's a reminder, there's a lot of warnings in these surah. And the Prophet ﷺ would take the opportunity when the people gathered to remind them of these great reminders. So in other words, these two surah are basically a summary of all the reminders that you can find in the Qur'an. And they're put in these two surah. And the best opportunity to remind the people of this is to find a place where they're all gathered. And this happens in Jum'ah, happens in Eid, in Istisqa, and in Witr. So this is why the Prophet ﷺ would recite them. And one of the greatest matters that is ever spoken of in this surah is the matter of tasbih, which is how the surah begins, sabbih isma rabbika al-a'la, which is declaring the perfection of Allah subhanahu wa ta'ala. It's going to take a bit of time to explain what sabbih isma rabbika al-a'la means. Now, interestingly enough, you find that the beginning of the surah is what is said in the end of the salat, or in the end of every rak'ah. So the beginning of a rak'ah is by reciting Surah Al-Fatiha and a surah. So if we were to take Salat Al-Jumu'ah for example, you recite Surah Al-Fatiha, then you recite Surah Al-A'la. At the end of that rak'ah, which is now you're in sujood, what do you say? Subhana Rabbi Al-A'la. And what is amazing is that the prayer itself has two sides now. This action of yours has two sides. And that is qawlun wa fi'l. So you recited the command, you said سَبِّحْ إِسْمَ رَبِّكَ الْأَعْلَى, which means it's a command saying declare the perfection of your Lord the Most High, and then you said it, and then you did it. There's an action at the end in where when you go into sujood, you obey that command you said, and now you say سُبْحَانَ رَبِّيَ الْأَعْلَى. And of course we know that the closest you can be to Allah subhanahu wa ta'ala is where? When you're in sujood, right? Maybe you can, for example, when I speak to you about the distance between you and the sky, is it uncalculated distance between you and the sky? But the distance between you and Allah subhanahu wa ta'ala is as easy as making wudu and getting into sujood. This is the distance between you and Allah subhanahu wa ta'ala. And the closest you can be to Allah in the salat is when you are in sujood. Now you know what this proves? It proves that this ayah, سَبِّحْ إِسْمَ رَبِّكَ الْأَعْلَى, is the only and the most powerful ayah that will bring you close to Allah subhanahu wa ta'ala. Because when you're in sujood, what do you say? You say سُبْحَانَ رَبِّيَ الْأَعْلَى. So it proves that this ayah is the ayah that will bring you ever closer to Allah subhanahu wa ta'ala. Stick to this ayah, abide by the commands of this ayah, and this is the only way you're going to get close to Allah subhanahu wa ta'ala. And so the most complete and the most perfect tasbih you can ever do to Allah is that you're in sujood. Why? Because your body is making tasbih. That is, when you're in sujood, that position you're in, your body is making tasbih, and also your tongue is making tasbih when you say Subhana Rabbi al-A'la. Nothing could be more greater than sujood when you come and speak about the declaration or declaring Allah Azza wa Jal's perfectness. And this is سَبِّحْ إِسْمَ رَبِّكَ الْأَعْلَى. Now, to connect the previous surah with the beginning of this surah, in the previous surah, Surah At-Tariq, we found that the last ayah was فَمَهِّلِ الْكَافِرِينَ أَمْهِلْهُمْ رُوَيْدًا. And that was a command from Allah subhanahu wa ta'ala telling His Messenger sallallahu alayhi wa sallam. He commanded him, he told him, give these kuffar a bit more time. Let them go, give them a bit of a while. Forget them now, turn away and leave them. And this indicates that the Messenger sallallahu alayhi wa sallam was concerned about the planning and the activities of the disbelievers. Which is why Allah tells him, let it go, leave them. Because he was concerned. Now, Allah subhanahu wa ta'ala turns the Messenger sallallahu alayhi wa sallam's attention in a different direction. If you are not to worry about them, this is what Allah is telling him, don't worry about them, leave them for a while, then the question is, what should he be worried in? Or what should he do now since he's waiting? Then Allah Azza wa Jal, He says, and He commands him again, you wait, and as you're waiting, سَبِّحْ اسْمَ رَبِّكَ الْأَعْلَى. This is the connection. So there was a command, wait, leave them, and now this surah begins with another command, as you're waiting, or since you're waiting, سَبِّحْ اسْمَ رَبِّكَ الْأَعْلَى. Focus in this time on tasbih. And so it's been a command, it has been a command to the Messenger sallallahu alayhi wa sallam, to declare the perfection of the name of Allah subhanahu wa ta'ala, the Most High. Now, another beautiful contrast you find between the two surah is that in Surah At-Tariq, part of the style of the surah was that Allah Azza wa Jal omitted His name. Right? We discovered this. And we found that Allah Azza wa Jal in Surah At-Tariq never mentioned His name. His name was omitted. Because he didn't want to put his name next to the arrogant kuffar. So, for example, you see, خُلِقَ مِن مَاءٍ دَافِقٍ, Allah said. He said that man was created from gushing fluid. He didn't say that Allah created man from gushing fluid. That wasn't heard. Similarly, Allah says, يَوْمَ تُبْلَى السَّرَائِرِ, the day in which secrets will become exposed. He didn't say, on the day where Allah will expose the secrets. He kept His name a secret. He kept it hidden. You find, إِنَّهُ عَلَىٰ رَجْعِهِ لَقَادِرٍ. When Allah Azza wa Jal says, verily, He has the ability to return him. In other words, you go as a sperm into the woman, and you come out alive. Okay, we went in dead, you come out alive. And you go into the earth dead, and you come out alive. But Allah said, إِنَّهُ, He is able to return you. Allah didn't say, إِنَّ اللَّهَ عَلَىٰ رَجْعِهِ, that Allah is able to return you. He omitted His name. And the final one we see in the surah, when He said, وَأَكِيدُ كَيْدًا, and I'm planning a plan. He didn't say, وَيَكِيدُ اللَّهُ كَيْدًا, and Allah is planning a plan. So the bottom line, or the style of this surah, Surah At-Tariq, is that Allah Azza wa Jal omitted His name. Now, how do we understand this beautiful contrast between Surah At-Tariq and Al-A'la? In Surah At-Tariq, we said in its entirety, Allah's name is omitted. In this surah, Surah Al-A'la, He begins with His name. سَبِّحْ اسْمَ رَبِّكَ الْأَعْلَى. There's two names of Allah in this ayah, Rabb, and then there's the name of Allah, Al-A'la. So it's almost as if He is filling the void that was in Surah At-Tariq. In Surah At-Tariq, there's no name of Allah, no mention of the name of Allah. So now in this surah, it is as if it's filling in that void. So Allah mentions and begins it with two names of His, Rabbik and Al-A'la. Now some of the scholars, like Ibn al-Jawzi rahimahullah in his tafsir Ziyad al-Masir, he says that سَبِّحْ اسْمَ رَبِّكَ الْأَعْلَى means say سُبْحَانَ رَبِّي الْأَعْلَى. 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Even they were asked by some of the Sahaba, أَتَزِيدُ فِي الْقُرْآنِ. One came to Ali radiallahu anhu and he said, Ya Ali, Are you increasing in the Quran? He says, no, but I am abiding by this command. Because it's a command that is saying, سبح اسم ربك الأعلى. So I'm responding to this command and saying, سبحان ربي الأعلى. And this is why sometimes you find in Ramadan, I don't know if you've experienced this, or in Jumu'ah, that if the imam was to be aware of this, you'll find that when they pray and they recite and begin Surah Al-A'la, سبح اسم ربك الأعلى, then there'll be a small pause in where he's saying, سبحان ربي الأعلى. 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This is actually proven in the hadith of the Prophet ﷺ, in when this ayah was revealed to the messenger. 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When this ayah was revealed, the Prophet ﷺ said, put this in your sujood. And the other one, which is in Surah Al-Waqi'ah, فَسَبِّحْ بِاسْمِ رَبِّكَ الْعَظِيمِ, he said, اِجْعَلُوهَا فِي رُكُوعِكُمْ, put it in your ruku'. Now what I want to do is I want to, share with you the wisdom. Why do we say Subhana Rabbi al-Azim in the ruku' and why we say Subhana Rabbi al-A'la in sujood? This is really, really beautiful. It's something magnificent, something I was reading on recently, which made a lot of sense. So inshallah ta'ala, I will share it with you. So in al-ruku' we say Subhana Rabbi al-Azim. This is what we say. All right. Sabbih, it is a command from Allah subhanahu wa ta'ala, which comes from the infinitive form tasbih. That's where it comes from. And tasbih, what actually that means, is to declare the perfection of Allah by disassociating from Him any defect or any imperfection. So when you hear something inappropriate about Allah, you say subhanallah. If you hear any imperfection or defect about Allah Azza wa Jal, you say Subhanallah. For example, what's something inappropriate to hear about Allah? As the mushrikun say, اتخذ الله ولدا, that Allah Azza wa Jal has begotten a son. Now this is inappropriate towards Allah. So when you hear it, you say Subhanallah. When you say Subhanallah, what actually you are saying is that Allah Azza wa Jal is above and beyond all perfection. This is what you're saying when you say Subhanallah. And this is, Allah Azza wa Jal says in the Quran, وَقَالُوا اتَّخَذَ اللَّهُ وَلَدًا, He said, Subhana. So like if someone was to say Allah has a son, for example, you don't say Allahu Akbar or Alhamdulillah. The most befitting thing to say is Subhanallah. Because when you say Subhanallah, then it means you are declaring the perfection of Allah. And above all this, you are disassociating from Allah what is imperfection and what is as a defect. Say if someone says Allah sleeps, for example, you say Subhanallah. Subhanallah would mean that you are disassociating Allah from this defect or from this imperfection. Now tasbih, it comes from the word sabaha or sibaha, which actually means to swim. It means to swim. And this particular word, there's a lot of words in the Arabic language that are referring to swimming. But this particular word, it refers to a type of swimming where you don't go under the water. Rather, you maintain your level. It's like you're floating. Sabaha, sibaha, it means to float. Swimming and you're floating and you don't go down. So now, what does floating have to do with remembering Allah or declaring Allah's perfection? What does floating or swimming have to do with tasbih? You see, when something floats, it retains its level. Doesn't go down and it doesn't go up. Doesn't go down. And it refuses to go down. So when We say Allah subhanahu wa ta'ala is beyond any imperfection. We declare this perfect level of Allah subhanahu wa ta'ala, and we do not say anything about Him that brings that level down. That's the concept of tasbih, and that's how it's related to something that floats. Allah azza wa jal, His tasbih is like something that floats. Something that floats doesn't go down. And similarly, the tasbih of Allah azza wa jal is to declare this level of perfection for Allah so much so that it never goes down. Now, the wisdom in why we say this in our ruku' and in our sujood. We say in our ruku' Subhana Rabbi al-Azim. Subhana Rabbi al-Azim. Now, we said Subhan means something which doesn't sink or fall, but it keeps its high position, it floats. It is referring to that the perfection of Allah is something that doesn't drop. This is Subhan. Now, Allah Azza wa Jal, when we say in our ruku' we say Subhana. This an at the end, alif noon at the end, it refers to abundance and a lot, something that's in excess. So in other words, Subhan would mean abundant and loads of perfection. Just for example, if someone was thirsty, we say Achan, we have this alif noon at the end. And when you say alif noon at the end, that means this person, you don't say Achan unless you're extremely thirsty. You understand? Or you don't say Na'san, which means sleepy, unless you're extremely, extremely sleepy. So Subhan would mean extreme, abundant, loads and loads of perfection. Then we say Subhana Rabbi. We say Rabbi. Now that means abundant perfection. Loads and lots of perfection to Rabbi, to my master. Loads of perfection to him. Now the meaning related to ruku' in this is that by bowing to Allah Azza wa Jal, we are standing in a position that is lower than our normal standing position. Which means we are not in a state of Subhan. You understand? When you're in this state, then you are in an imbalanced state, in an imperfect state. And you're saying here, Subhana Rabbi. So what you're acknowledging is that you are imperfect. You are imbalanced. And who's the most perfect one? Allah subhanahu wa ta'ala. So you by you doing this ruku', you've acknowledged that you're imperfect, right? This is what Subhan means. And you're acknowledging that Allah Azza wa Jal, He's the one that is perfect and is always perfect. And it's abundance for Him and it's loads for Him. Now, this is why we praise Allah subhanahu wa ta'ala as Subhana Rabbi, showing that we are humbling ourselves to His perfection. When you do this, then you're in an imperfect shape. So you can acknowledge and humble yourself before Allah Azza wa Jal, and acknowledging He is the only one in the perfect position. Then we say, Subhana Rabbi Al-Azim. We say Al-Azim. Al-Azim here, Al-A'la there. And we'll say why. Al-Azim comes from the word Azam. Azam. And Azam means, what's a Azam? The bone. Azam is a bone. But a bone is called Azam because it's strong and it's firm. Azam, because it's bone, it's a strong and firm Azam. So Allah Azza wa Jal is Azim. In other words, He's strong, He's firm and He's powerful. And He said Azim. There's a ya between the va and the meem. And this ya implies consistency. In other words, azim would be best translated as that He is consistently strong, firm and powerful. This is azim. And you'll find it also in the word alim, for example. Alim, what does alim mean? Alim would mean painful. Alam means painful. But alim means consistently painful. Now when Allah speaks about the kuffar in Jahannam, He doesn't say وَلَهُمْ عَذَابٌ عَذَابُ alam, they will deserve or they will get a painful punishment. He said عَذَابٌ alim, a consistent painful punishment. So you know what that teaches you? The pain they feel the first second in the fire is exactly the same pain they feel a million years later. While in this life you have your finger on the fire, initially it's going to burn, but as time goes by, then the pain decreases. So the ya in between that comes just before the second, the last letter, it implies consistency, something that's continual that will never stop. So Allah Azza wa Jal, He is Azim. In other words, His power and His strength and His firmness is something that's consistent. And look how this subhanAllah works when you say this in your ruku'ah. We praise Allah subhanahu wa ta'ala al-azim. Why do we say al-azim in ruku'ah? Because when you are in ruku'ah, you are in one of the most unstable positions. And so even if a really strong man was in ruku'ah and a little child was to come by and push him, what happens? You lose stability. You won't be able to keep stable as opposed to you being standing. So when you say Subhana Rabbi al-Azim, what you're actually acknowledging is that you are saying that Allah Azza wa Jal, you're admitting your weakness before Allah, and you have been put in a position of weakness that you are not so strong anymore, you're not Azim anymore in this position, that even a strong man, if he was pushed, he'd fall off. And you're being put in this position and saying Al-Azim. In other words, you're declaring, I'm not Azim. Allah Azza wa Jal is Al-Azim. So it comes perfect in where you say it. It comes with the wording and with the action itself. This is Subhana Rabbi Al-Azim. Now in sujood, you say another thing, which is Subhana Rabbi Al-A'la. A different word is said, which is Al-A'la. And Subhan, of course, we said, abundant perfection is for Allah Azza wa Jal. Al-A'la would mean the consistently high. And now, subhanAllah, look at this. When you say, Subhana Rabbi Al-A'la, you say this in your sujood. Al-A'la means the most high. Sujood is when you bring the upper part of your body, the beginning of your body, which is your head, the highest part of your body, you bring it to the most lowest of the earth. So you bring your head down to the earth. And you say there, Rabbi al-A'la, that He is the Most High. So now you acknowledge you're in the lowest position, which is a humble position, and from there you acknowledge that He is the highest. It doesn't work that you're in ruku'ah to say, Subhana Rabbi al-A'la, because you still haven't lowered yourself. Go down and lower yourself until that's it. You cannot get lower than this. There is nothing lower than sujood. Nothing is lower than sujood. From there, now say, Subhana Rabbi al-A'la, acknowledge that He is the highest. So before you acknowledge He is the highest, you got to get into the lowest position. So Allahu A'lam, this is how يعني, the wisdom behind saying al-Azim in this position. Al-Azim means the strongest. And in this position, you're not the strongest you can be. So if you're pushed over, you'll fall. So you're acknowledging that Allah Azza wa Jal, He is the strongest. And in this position, you are the lowest it can be. And you're acknowledging that from the lowest, Allah Azza wa Jal is the highest. And there is a very beautiful hadith in where Allah, the Prophet Sallallahu Alaihi Wasallam, he says, ثَلَاثٌ أُقْسِمُ عَلَيْهِنْ مَا نَقَصَ مَالٌ مِّن صَدَقَةٍ وَمَا زَادَ اللَّهُ عَبْدًا بِعَفْوٍ إِلَّا عِزَّةٍ وَمَنْ تَوَاضَعَ لِلَّهِ رَفَعَهُ اللَّهُ. That Allah Azza wa Jal, or the Prophet Sallallahu Alaihi Wasallam, he said that he swears regarding three matters. Wallahi, three matters. The first, no charity shall ever decrease the wealth. Someone gives a charity, the Prophet ﷺ is saying, Wallahi, you'll never decrease your wealth. That's one. Another thing he said is, whenever one forgives people, then Allah will magnify his honor. That's another. And the third, which is what I want to highlight on, he said, and he who humbles himself to before Allah Azza wa Jal, then Allah subhanahu wa ta'ala will raise his rank. He who humbles himself to Allah. And the most humble position to Allah Azza wa Jal is the position of sujood. And what is opposite to humbleness? Arrogance. And what is arrogance? Arrogance is when you have your head high up in the sky. That's arrogance. You don't look at anyone. If you do see someone, you turn your face from him. You have your head stuck up high in the air. That is arrogance. And opposite to arrogance is humbleness. So if arrogance was having your head up in the sky, and humbleness is opposite to arrogance, so humbleness would mean that the uppermost of your body will go down to the most lowest. And this would be the humbleness before Allah Azza wa Jal. So this is a promise from the Prophet Sallallahu Alaihi Wasallam that Allah raises and lifts the ranks of people that humble themselves before Allah Azza wa Jal. And of course we know this in the hadith of the Prophet Sallallahu Alaihi Wasallam, in where a companion came to him and he said, Ya Rasulullah, I want to be your friend in the paradise. So how is this going to happen? For his companion, he's worried. This is the messenger, he's now with us. Later on we get to the paradise. Allahu A'lam where he is. He's somewhere and I'm somewhere. And this companion doesn't want to lose this relationship. He's just, think of how they used to think, subhanAllah. This is their wish. Compare it to what you wish today or what people around you wish. This companion's wish is, how am I going to guarantee myself that I'll be your companion in the paradise? So then the Prophet ﷺ, he says to him, أَعِنِّي عَلَىٰ نَفْسِكَ بِكَثْرَةِ السُّجُودِ. He says, look, I'll guarantee it for you, but help me that you have to do one thing, and that is do a lot of sujood, perform a lot of sujood. Why? Because the more sujood you perform, the more that means the more humble you are towards Allah. And when you're humble to Allah, what does Allah promise? That your rank goes up. And the rank keeps going up until you're in company of the Messenger sallallahu alayhi wasallam. For this is Subhana Rabbi al-A'la that we say in our sujood. Now Allah Azza wa Jal, going back to the ayah, he says, سَبِّحْ اسْمَ رَبِّكَ الْأَعْلَى. And you find in the ayah that Allah, he said, سَبِّحْ اسْمَ رَبِّكَ. Rabb is a name of Allah subhanahu wa ta'ala, as opposed to the other 98 names he could have used. Allah could have said, سَبِّحْ اسْمَ اللَّهِ الْأَعْلَى, or سَبِّحْ اسْمَ الْخَالِقِ الْأَعْلَى. That could have been possible. But from the 99 names of Allah, he chose Rabb. So what does this teach us? Why? Because at the heart of the relationship Allah Azza wa Jal has with us is the term Rabb. This is the heart of our relationship with Allah Azza wa Jal. He is Rabb, and opposite to Rabb is Abd. You're the Abd. And that is the heart of the relationship with Allah, that you acknowledge He's the master and you are the slave. And Rabb, it is a word that includes, and it means that the one that has complete authority over you, and the one who gives you gifts, and the one who owns you, and the one who has mastery over you. These are all meanings involved with this word, Rabb. And so when you think of Rabb, Rabb is translated best as master. When you think of master, then automatically the opposite comes into mind, and the opposite of master is a slave. So when you acknowledge He's the master, what you're actually saying is that you're the abd. This is the relationship. And by the way, you need to understand that every single name of Allah Azza wa Jal, we have a relationship with. Every name of Allah, some way or another, we have a relationship with it. So I'll give you an example. When you say Allah is Ar-Rabb, that means He is the master. What is your relationship with this name? That you're the abd. When you say Allah Azza wa Jal is Al-Hakim, what is your relationship with this name? You're acknowledging that He is the All-Wise. And by you saying this, you're saying you're not All-Wise. When you say He is Al-Khaliq, what is your relationship with the name Al-Khaliq? That you're saying you're the one that's created, you're the makhluq. And every name is like this. You say from the names of Allah, Ar-Rahman. When you say Allah is Ar-Rahman, and you believe in this name, then what you're actually saying is, I'm in need of this rahmah. When you say al-ghaffar, I'm in need of this maghfirah. This is the relationship we have with the names of Allah subhanahu wa ta'ala. Now, this attitude of Allah being my Rabb, if it is absent in your life, if it is not there, then you will find people that will not acknowledge Allah Azza wa Jal's perfection. When people come out and say, why is Allah doing this with me? How come Allah did this to me? How come Allah took this from me? What is the wisdom behind why Allah did this? When people can start talking like this, then you know what? The heart of the matter is that they have not accepted one thing about Allah, and that is He is Rabb and I am Abd. When you start questioning Allah, it means you have an issue with the word Rabb. That's what it means. Every time you say His name Rabb, you remember He is Master and you're a slave. And how does a slave speak to his master? No. When a slave mentions the name of his master, there's humility, there's humbleness, there's an acknowledgement of higher power. This is even now. If a slave was to speak to his master, then all of these come about. There is this acknowledgement of there's a higher power above me. And there's also fear included as well. You know, a slave is someone that always fears his master. فَسُبْحَانَ اللَّهِ يعني this attitude of acknowledging Allah is a Rabb has to sink into your heart when you make tasbih of Allah Azza wa Jal. So this is why Allah says سُبْحَانَ سَبِّحْ اسْمَ رَبِّكَ. Because if you don't acknowledge Rabb, this name, if you do not acknowledge He's your master, then the tasbih is going to come out flawed. It's not going to come out correct. It won't come out true. Unless the name Rabb, this concept of Allah being master, and you are a slave, you have no question in this whatsoever. Unless this concept sinks in your heart, now you're able to make tasbih of Allah, and you're able to make perfect and complete tasbih of Allah. So subhanAllah, how Allah Azza wa Jal mentioned this specific name of His, سَبِّحْ اسْمَ رَبِّكَ. Then he says, and I'll conclude with this, finishing the ayah, he said, Al-A'la. So he didn't just say, سَبِّحْ اسْمَ رَبِّكَ and stop, although that could have made so much sense as well, he added to it, Al-A'la. It's beautiful how Al-A'la comes in this surah. In the previous surah, Surah At-Tariq, Allah Azza wa Jal called our attention to something that's very high in the sky. وَالسَّمَاءِ, that's something high. وَالطَّارِقْ, وَمَا أَدْرَاكَ مَا الطَّارِقْ النَّجْمُ الثَّاقِبُ. What was At-Tariq? It was this piercing bright star. Where is the star? Something that's in the high position. By the way, Al-A'la means the most high. Now let's see how this works together يعني, in the surah. We are impressed by this At-Tariq. And subhanAllah, wallahi, I tell you, you will not appreciate what stars mean until you go out to the desert and see it. And in last week, I only had يعني, a glimpse of this. When I was in Perth last week, and there was a camp, and we went out to the camp, it was about 2 hours from Perth. Really, really dark. Like this is an area where there is no lighting whatsoever. It is purely dark. You turn off the torch, you cannot see what's in front of you. And to be honest, wallahi, you cannot see nothing. And the sky was clear. And wallahi, we sat there, and we had this fire, we turned it off, and we looked up. And I've been to Saudi and I've seen something, but not anything like what I've seen in Perth. I looked up and we've seen stars. طبعاً we've seen really bright stars. And these really, really bright stars are what's referred to as النجم الثاقب, right? The really bright, brilliant star that you can see. Oh, فَلَا أُقْسِمُ بِالْخُنَّسِ. الْخُنَّسِ are the really bright stars. These are stars that you can see right now. You walk outside, everyone will see them. But there are stars that are much smaller, and they're not as bright, and they're in the billions. In the billions. You look up, wallahi, subhanAllah, the whole sky is full of stars. And then above this, you see the other stars that usually we all see. Now that you go outside and you see these twinkling bright stars. SubhanAllah, something really amazing. You need to go out and keep going, driving outside of the city until you see no more lighting around you. Then and only look up and you see the stars. And SubhanAllah, Allah had blessed us. We saw as well a shooting star at that time. And we had the opportunity to give a talk about what the يعني, shooting star is and how it follows the shaitan and so on. فالحمدلله, it was a very, very awesome experience. It is something that you surely must do. It is something that carries ajr and carries reward because it is يعني, trying to understand Allah Azza wa Jalla's word and contemplating on Allah subhanahu wa ta'ala's creation. Literally millions and billions all stuck together. In Surah At-Tariq, we read An-Najm al-Thaqib. And we said that we are impressed by this Tariq and by these stars that are above us. This beautiful, magnificent creation of Allah Azza wa Jalla that's high above in the sky. But Allah says in this surah, there is someone even higher. سبح اسم ربك الأعلى. الأعلى means the most high. Al, this al at the beginning, it translates to the most high. And when you say the most high, that means you're saying there's nothing higher. Right? فَسُبْحَانَ اللَّهِ. The previous surah spoke to you about something that's high, that's something really impressive, but then Allah is saying there's someone even higher, and He is Al-A'la. You know, subhanAllah, it's amazing how this name of Allah Azza wa Jal comes to conclude this ayah. So who is above all these things that you find impressive is Allah Azza wa Jal. Al-A'la comes from the word ala, ya'lu, uluwan. A'la, ulu, means height. You know, loftiness, something that's grander. And there's another interesting connection here. We'll conclude with this one, inshallah. That in the previous surah, Allah concluded it by saying, إِنَّهُمْ يَكِيدُونَ كَيْدًا. Right? Allah Azza wa Jal said, and He informed, that the kuffar are planning a plan. They're planning. And Allah subhanahu wa ta'ala, they are planning a plan. They were actively engaged in making a plan to destroy the mission of the Prophet ﷺ. That was their plan. And we discussed their plan was to kill the Messenger sallallahu alayhi wasallam, which in reality is actually a plan to destroy Allah's mission. Because the Prophet ﷺ, his mission is what Allah subhanahu wa ta'ala gave him. So ultimately it's Allah's mission. So when the kuffar are planning against the Prophet and against Islam, then they're actually planning against Allah subhanahu wa ta'ala. So they are trying to undermine the intent and the guidance of Allah azza wa jal and this revelation that He has revealed. But Allah is beyond and above all their plans. He is Al-A'la. So His name Al-A'la comes again. سَبِّحْ اسْمَ رَبِّكَ Al-A'la. So as much as you people plan, there's always a plan coming from Al-A'la, which is even greater and higher than your plan. It is coming from the Most High. And one more is that in the previous surah, there was an allegation made against the Qur'an. The kuffar said that this Qur'an is a casual talk. They said, قَوْلٌ hazl, and we said, hazl is weak. In other words, they said that this is a weak speech. It has no benefit to it. It's just casual talk. And Allah Azza wa Jal responded. He said, وَمَا هُوَ بِالْهَزْلِ. No, it isn't. It's not a casual speak. It's a speech that you benefit from. Now, to say that the Qur'an is casual talk, to say that the Qur'an has no benefit, then you are not talking about the speech. Who are you insulting and talking about? About the speaker, which is Allah subhanahu wa ta'ala. And when you say the Qur'an is of no use, then you have actually reduced the perfection of Allah subhanahu wa ta'ala. And now this surah begins as a refutation, سَبِّحْ اسْمَ رَبِّكَ الْأَعْلَى. You understand? This is very important to understand these things, how Allah Azza wa Jal responds to the kuffar. They accused and they made this allegation, the Qur'an is of no use. And when you say the Qur'an is of no use, and this is kalamullah, and that the kalamullah, the wording of Allah Azza wa Jal, is actually an attribute of Allah subhanahu wa ta'ala. When you say that His word has no use, then you said that His word is imperfect. If someone's word is of no use, then it's imperfect. So Allah responded and He said, Sabbih. And Sabbih, we said, declare what? The perfection. So these people said it's imperfect. Imperfect, wa kalamullah, the words of Allah is an attribute of Allah, which deserves completeness and perfection. So now that's why He responded, سَبِّحْ اسْمَ رَبِّكَ الْأَعْلَى. Declare the perfection of your Lord. How do you declare it? By disassociating any imperfection or any defects from Allah Azza wa Jal. And then He ends up by saying, الْأَعْلَى, the Most High. We ask Allah Azza wa Jal to give us a clear understanding of this surah. And He make us people of the Qur'an, people who benefit from the reminders of the Qur'an. إِنَّهُ وَلِيُّ ذَلِكَ وَالْقَادِرُ عَلَيْهِ وَصَلَّى اللَّهُ وَسَلَّمَ وَبَارَكَ عَلَى نَبِيِّنَا مُحَمَّدٍ وَعَلَى آلِهِ وَصَحْبِهِ أَجْمَعِينَ.
0: From Al-Quran Al-Kareem Radio of Australia, you are listening to the Tafsir series presented by Shaykh Abu Bakr Zod.

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In the name of Allah, the Merciful, the Mercy Giving. Praise be to Allah, Lord of the Worlds, the Merciful, the Mercy Giving, Master of the Day of Judgment. You alone we worship, and you alone we ask for help. Guide us along the straight path, the path of those whom you have favored, not those who earn your anger, nor those who go astray. Love your parents. The weather was gloomy that evening. The children had to play indoors. After the Asr prayers, Ali remembered his mother's promise. He called Hassan, Layla, and Jamila, and they went to Auntie Fatima. "Yes, I remember my promise," Auntie Fatima said. The children then sat in a circle around her. "In the morning, Uncle told you a story. Now I will tell you a story about Usama bin Zayd, who lived in Medina in the reign of Uthman, the third Khalif. Usama was very fond of his mother. He loved her very much so that he did everything possible to please her and to bring her joy and comfort. If his mother asked him for anything, Usama would get it for her without a second thought. "I love you, mother," said Ali. "I know," said Auntie Fatima. One day, something that Usama's mother asked for created a problem. "What was that?" asked Layla. "Bring me a drink of juice from the trunk of that palm tree, Usama," his mother said. But Usama hesitated. Usually he went away at once to do what his mother asked him. But this time he remained where he was. "Why?" asked Hassan. "Well," said Auntie Fatima, "in Medina, palm trees were a very precious possession, and if some of its juice was taken, the tree would lose its value. It would even become barren and bear no more fruit from a long time to come. The people in Medina greatly valued their palm trees and their delicious dates, and they made their living from the fruit of these trees. Recently, because much wealth had come to Medina, the price of palm trees was rising. Many people were able to pay high prices, so naturally the owners of palm trees asked high prices for them. 'I do not want to damage such a valuable tree,' Usama thought miserably to himself. 'Yet I love my mother very much, so how can I refuse her the juice of the palm tree, even though it will damage it?' The answer was that he could not refuse. So his mind made up, Usama took a sharp knife and went into the garden. Without another thought, he sank the blade of the knife in the trunk, the juice,

0: costs a great deal of money and you're spoiling it. The people crowding around Usama were getting very heated, and the questions they fired at him were getting angrier and angrier. But Usama remained perfectly calm, knowing he had done the right thing, whatever the people said. "My mother wants the juice of this tree to drink," said Usama. "Nothing is more precious to me than to grant my mother's wishes. It does not matter that the palm tree is valuable. As long as I'm able to do so, I will always fulfill my mother's desires." When they heard Usama's words, the crowd fell silent. Some of the people even began to feel a bit ashamed of themselves, for the Prophet had told them, too, how very important it was to please one's parents. However valuable it was, the palm tree was of no importance compared to that. Just then, Layla's mother walked in to tell them that it was time for Maghrib. The children had enjoyed listening to Auntie Fatima's story. They thanked Auntie Fatima and got ready for their evening prayer.
1: The Prophet ﷺ told us that we must obey Allah and His Messenger at all times. But after that, who else did He tell us to listen to and be close to?
2: Your mother!
1: Yes, well done.

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1: Down to you the book, explaining all things, a guidance, a mercy, and glad tidings to those who have submitted themselves to Allah as Muslims. It is Allah's book, wherein are stories of those before you, news of what will be after you, and judgment of the issues among you. It is the distinguisher between good and evil. Whosoever shuns it out of tyranny will be ruined by Allah. It is the strong bond of Allah, the wise reminder, and the straight path. It is the book whereby desires do not go astray and tongues are not confused. People possessed of knowledge are never bored therewith. It is not worn out by repetition. Its wonders do not end. Whosoever speaks thereby says the truth. Whosoever works thereby is well recompensed. Whosoever judges thereby is just, and whosoever calls people unto it guides them unto the straight path.
2: Ribat, the guard. In Islam, ribat means to guard homeland against enemies by permanent stationing of army units at the places from where the enemy can attack. Early Muslims were always on the guard against their enemies. They never surrendered or gave up holy strife in defense of their sacred territories, and they should never neglect such an important duty to the end of the world. In Islam, consensus holds that jihad, holy strife, overrides all other voluntary or supererogatory works, particularly at certain times when it becomes due. It is even considered to be better than voluntary acts of devotion, such as pilgrimage, fast, or prayer, or to sojourn in the holy places of Mecca, Medina, and Jerusalem. The Messenger of Allah, peace be upon him, says, "To guard for one day in the way of Allah is better than to fast a whole month or to spend its nights in devotion and worship. And he who is slain while on the guard dies as a mujahid, a holy warrior." The great value of ribat needs no evidence, and it is of great benefit to the whole nation. It underlines all kinds of devotional services and manifests such great traits as the love of Allah All High, truthfulness to Him, reliance on Him, sacrifice of self and property for His sake, endurance, self-denial, consciousness of Allah, among a great many traits that no other work embraces. Those who carry out ribat are promised two glorious things, martyrdom or victory. Every human being is necessarily subject to life and death. Ribat in the way of Allah means to sacrifice one's life for the security and welfare of one's homeland. Neglect of ribat endangers security of the whole nation and paves the way for the enemy's hegemony over man and land. It also entails weakening of Allah's religion and prevents the spread of Islam to other nations. On the other hand, perseverance on ribat strikes terror into the hearts of enemies and frightens them away. There's a never-ending war between truth and vanity, good and evil, justice and injustice, friendship and transgression, righteousness and corruption. Forces of evil strive to persecute and subjugate believers and turn them away from true faith. Therefore, Muslims always have to be on their guard lest they should be taken aback by their lurking enemies.

Martyrs, their lives with Allah. In the fight between truth and vanity, there are always martyrs who sacrifice their noble lives for the sake of Allah. Such are the noblest, the most generous, and the most honest of all men. According to the teachings of Islam, martyrs are not considered as dead. Nay, they're alive by virtue of the testimony of Allah, the life provider. Martyrs are seemingly killed, but the reality of death and life is not determined by such a superstitious point of view. According to Islam, the token of life is activity and constructive growth, and the token of death is passiveness, inactivity, and cessation. Martyrs who sacrifice their lives in the way of Allah, exert activity in support of truth and divine revelation. Such an effort is an effective and vital activity in every sense of the word, even after their death, because the cause for which they have sacrificed their life continues after their death. Their religion, for which they have given their souls, spreads out and becomes stronger. Those who live after them are influenced by their martyrdom and sacrifice. In this sense, they are still alive and active, even after they have passed away. Martyrs are also alive in the sense that Allah Al-High describes in the Holy Quran, "Think not of those who are slain in the way of Allah as dead. Nay, they are alive, finding their sustenance in the presence of their Lord. They rejoice in their bounty provided by Allah." It is definitely another kind of life granted them by Allah Almighty. In every sense of the word, therefore, martyrs are alive. From this point of view, when they are buried, martyrs are not washed or shrouded as the dead usually are, but left covered with their own blood and clothes that they had on when they were martyred. They are pure and clean with the life they have. Their garments are the same because they are still alive and honored in the presence of their Lord. To this effect, the Messenger of Allah, peace be upon him, says, "The souls of martyrs verily are inside the crops of birds flying in the garden of paradise as they please."

0: their rank and what Allah has prepared for them. Strife in the way of Allah, praise be to Him, guarantees welfare and prosperity in the present world and the hereafter. Abandonment of such a noble duty entails mischievous consequences in the present world and the world to come. Fight in the way of Allah leads to either of two prosperous consequences, victory or paradise. To this effect, the Messenger of Allah, peace be upon him, says, the martyr is granted 7 rewards. His sins are forgiven with the first drop of his blood. He is made to see his place in the garden of paradise. He is vested the garment of belief. He is married to 72 of the Hur al-Ain. He is protected from the trial of the grave, and he is safeguarded from the great horror on the day of judgment. He, peace be upon him, also says, verily, in the garden are 100 degrees. The distance between 1 degree and another is like the distance between the heavens and earth. Such Allah has prepared for those who fight in His way.
1: وَلَئِن قُتِلْتُمْ فِي سَبِيلِ اللَّهِ أَوْ مِتُّمْ لَمَغْفِرَةٌ مِّنَ اللَّهِ وَرَحْمَةٌ خَيْرٌ مِّمَّا تَجْمَعُونَ وَلَئِن مِتُّمْ أَوْ قُتِلْتُمْ لَإِلَى اللَّهِ تُحْشَرُونَ

0: حليم.
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0: يا من يجيب دعاء المضطر في الظلمات.

0: Dear brothers and sisters in Islam, you are still listening to Al-Quran Al-Karim radio station from Sydney, Australia. 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
1: Bismillahir Rahmanir Rahim. In the name of Allah, the Most Gracious, the Most Merciful. All praise is due to Allah, and may His peace and blessings be upon His last messenger, Muhammad, and upon all those who follow the path of righteousness until the last day. We welcome you once again to another episode on the Hereafter. Another in a series of Islamic programs, we've been talking in these past few episodes about the state of the people, the different groups of people on the day of resurrection. And last time we were talking about the state or the condition of those people who strive to meet their brothers' needs, who make efforts to take care of the needs of their brothers. We mentioned, one of the hadith we mentioned is a hadith found in Bukhari, narrated by Abdullah ibn Umar, that the Messenger of Allah, may God's peace and blessings be upon him, said, "The Muslim is the brother of his fellow Muslim. He should not mistreat him or let him down. Whoever meets the needs of his brother, Allah will meet his needs, and whoever relieves a Muslim of some distress, Allah will relieve him of some of the distress of the day of resurrection. And whoever conceals the faults of a Muslim, Allah will conceal him his faults in this world and in the hereafter." So this is one of the rewards that it will benefit the people on the day of resurrection. As we were mentioning, the day of resurrection is a very difficult day. It's 50,000 years long. It's described as a fearful day, a day filled with terror. There's much going on, but there are certain groups of people who will be safe on that day. We mentioned earlier about the people who will be under the shade of the throne of Allah subhanahu wa ta'ala. And we're mentioning now some other groups of people and the rewards and how Allah will help them on the day of resurrection. So by meeting the needs of your brother in this world and taking care of their needs and helping them, then Allah will meet that person's needs on the day of resurrection. And relieving your Muslim brother or sister of some form of distress, Allah will remove you, will remove from you some of the distress of the day of resurrection. And as we mentioned, covering or hiding the faults of our Muslim brothers and sisters, then Allah will conceal us some of our faults, both in this life and in the hereafter. So these are some of the benefits, some of the rewards for striving to meet and to take care of the needs of our brothers. Also, similar to this are those people who show leniency to those who are in difficulty. Those who are showing leniency, who are being easygoing with people who are in some form of difficulty. Bukhari and Muslim narrated from Abu Huraira, may Allah be pleased with him, that the Prophet, may God's peace and blessings be upon him, said, A man used to lend money to people. And he used to say to his servant, "When you come to one who is in difficulty, let him off. Perhaps Allah will let us off." And when he met Allah, Allah let him off. Also in Nasa'i, Ibn Hibban and Hakim narrated with the Sahih Isnad from Abu Huraira, may Allah be pleased with him, that the Prophet, may God's peace and blessings be upon him, said, "There was a man who never did anything good. However, he used to lend money to people. And he would say to his messenger, 'Take what they can afford to pay and forget about what they cannot afford and let them off. Perhaps Allah will let us off.' When he died, when this man died, it was asked, 'Have you ever done anything good?' He said, 'No. But I had a slave and I used to lend money to the people. And when I sent my slave to collect the debts, I would tell him to take what the people can afford to pay you and forget about what they cannot afford and let them off. Perhaps Allah will let us off. And so Allah said, I will let you off. So this is a man, he didn't have any good deeds, except for the fact that he used to lend people money. When he used to send his slave to go and collect these debts from the people, he informed him. He told him, you go now and collect this money, and you collect whatever the people can afford to pay back. If they're in some kind of difficulty, you take what they can pay back, and you let them off on what they cannot afford. If they cannot afford something, you let them off. Perhaps Allah will let us off. So when this man met Allah, he had nothing to present except for this. And Allah told him, I will let you off. In another similar hadith, also with a sahih isnad, it's reported that the Messenger of Allah, may God's peace and blessings be upon him, said, Allah will bring forth one of his slaves to whom he had given wealth. And he will say to him, what did you do in the world? He will say, I did not do anything, O Allah, but you gave me wealth, and I used to engage in trade with people. One of the ways in which I treated the people was that I would be easygoing with those who could afford it, and I would postpone payment for those who were in difficulty. Allah will say, I should be more tolerant than you, so let my slave off. So these are some of the hadith describing the conditions of the people who showed leniency, who were easygoing on those people who were in difficulty. By doing so, then Allah will show that person leniency on the Day of Judgment, on a day when everybody would be in need of Allah's leniency. Everybody will be in a need of Allah's protection, of Allah's mercy, of Allah's kindness. Everybody is in need to a great extent. So by doing seemingly small efforts, small deeds in this life, something like helping a brother, going easy on someone who's in difficulty, trying to remove some distress, sometimes it's a very simple thing. It requires sometimes no effort whatsoever. Yet Allah will give it this great reward on the day of judgment, on the day of resurrection, when the people will be in most need. So we have to keep these things in mind when we're dealing with the people, that the way that we deal with people, this will affect our akhirah. This will affect our condition on the day of judgment. Allah is telling us in these hadith how He'll be lenient on the people, how He will forgive the people, He will shade the people who are doing these deeds, who are helping the people. So imagine what will be the condition of the people who are very tough and harsh on the people, who are not budging even an inch, who don't care about the condition of the people, if they're facing difficulty, if they're facing hardship, and they're very tough on those people. Imagine what their situation will be like. Also, there are some people who are just in their judgments, both towards their families and in any matter that is entrusted to them. They're just, whether it's to their families or in whatever matter they find themselves in, where they have some responsibility, they are just in their judgments. Those who are fair and who are just will be in a high position on the day of resurrection. And they will be seated on thrones of light on the right hand of the Lord. And both of his hands are right. Muslim narrated that Abdullah ibn Amr, may Allah be pleased with him, said that the Messenger of Allah, may God's peace and blessings be upon him, said, those who are fair and just will be with Allah on thrones of light, on the right hand of the Most Merciful, and both of his hands are right. Those who were just in their judgments towards their families and in any matter which was entrusted to them. So we spoke earlier about one of the people who would be under the shade of the throne of Allah on the Day of Judgment. And the first person mentioned in that hadith was a just ruler. That the just ruler would be in the shade of Allah's throne on the Day of Judgment, on the Day of Resurrection. And now also those people who were fair and just, not just the rulers or the leaders, but each and every one of us who are fair and just in our judgments, in our responsibilities, with our families, and in any matter that has been entrusted to us, whether it's in our jobs, in our businesses, in our day-to-day dealings with the people, whatever situation we find ourselves in. If we are in some situation where some judgment has to be done on our part, if we are just and we're fair in our judgments, those people who in this life used to be just and fair in with their judgments, both with their families and in the matters entrusted with them, they will be on thrones of light on the day of resurrection, next to the most merciful. And in the hadith mentions that both of Allah's hands are right hands. So these people who are just and fair, they are on thrones of light, on the right side, right hand side of Allah, of the most merciful, on the day of judgment. Also, we have the condition or the situation of the shuhada, or the martyrs, and the murabitun, or the guards who are stationed out on the borders of the Muslim state. On the day of resurrection, when the people will be filled with terror and fear, the shaheed, the martyr, will feel no fear. Everyone on the day of resurrection will be in a state of terror, will be a state in fear. People are fearful that day. It's a terrible day, it's a terrifying day. But the shaheed, the martyr, will feel no fear. In Sunan al-Tirmidhi and Sunan ibn Majah, it is narrated that al-Miqdam ibn Ma'di Qarb related that the Messenger of Allah, may God's peace and blessings be upon him, said, before Allah, the shaheed has six virtues. He is forgiven from the first drop of blood that is shed. He will be shown his place in paradise. He will be protected from the torment of the grave. He will be safe from the greater terror of the day of resurrection. And a crown of dignity will be placed on his head, of which one ruby is better than this world and all that is in it. He will be married to 72 of the Hur al-Ain, and he will intercede for 70 of his relatives. And so the main point of this hadith that we're interested in this section is that the shaheed, the martyr, will be safe from the greater terror. He will be safe from the terror of the day of resurrection. That from that, on that day, a day that is filled with terror, the shaheed will be safe from the greater terror, which is the terror of the day of resurrection. And similar to the shaheed is the murabbit, or the person who guards the borders of Islam for the sake of Allah. If this person dies while he is guarding the borders of Islam, Allah will keep him safe from the greater terror. Allah will keep him safe from the terror of the day of resurrection. At-Tabarani narrated with a Sahih Isnad from Abu Darda that the Prophet, may God's peace and blessings be upon him, said, guarding the borders of Islam for a day is better than fasting for a lifetime. Whoever dies guarding the borders of Islam for the sake of Allah will be kept safe from the greater terror. His provision and his breeze will be brought from paradise, and the reward of the murabbit will continue until Allah resurrects him. So, one of the ways in which Allah will honor the shaheed on the day of resurrection will be that he will raise him with his wounds flowing with blood. When the shaheed is raised, he is raised and his wounds, the blood is flowing from his wounds as fresh as it was on the day that he was killed in the battlefield. And the color of the blood, it will be of blood. The blood will be the color of blood, but its smell will be like musk. So these wounds are there and they're bleeding, and it's the color of blood, it's looking like blood, but the smell of it is like musk. Bukhari narrated from Abu Huraira, may Allah be pleased with him, that the Messenger of Allah, may God's peace and blessings be upon him, said, by the one in whose hand is my soul, no one is wounded for the sake of Allah, and Allah knows best who is wounded for his sake. But he will come out on the day of resurrection with his wounds flowing like blood, flowing with blood. The color will be of blood, but the smell will be of musk. Also, Tirmidhi, Nasa'i, and Abu Dawood narrated with a Sahih Isnad from Mu'adh ibn Jabal that he heard the Messenger of Allah, may God's peace and blessings be upon him, say, "Whoever fights for the sake of Allah, even for the interval between two milkings of a camel, will be entitled to paradise. And whoever is wounded or injured for the sake of Allah, the injury will appear on the day of resurrection, bleeding profusely, the color of saffron, and with the fragrance of musk." So, this is the situation of the martyr and the murabbat on the day of resurrection. This is the honor which they will receive. Also, another of the groups of people, their situation on the day of resurrection, is the people who control their anger. This is very important in these days and times that we are in, as it was important in the time of the Prophet, may God's peace and blessings be upon him. Something, it seems very minor, but it is something very important. And so those people who control their anger. Because there are many difficult situations in which a person is subjected to. And he's subjected to some kind of annoyance or something that is upsetting or disturbing to him. There are many situations. And it could be caused by a relative, it could be caused by a co-worker, by a friend, anything, anybody who you come in contact with, who you're dealing with from day to day. Undoubtedly, the annoyance, whether it is something that we hear or something that we see or something that we feel, is something that causes us pain in our hearts. It is upsetting to us, and it causes some kind of discomfort in our hearts, it causes some pain in our hearts, and it provokes all kinds of feelings that may motivate us to confront the situation and to confront it openly, in an open manner. So self-control in these types of situations is something that only the strongest person can achieve. When someone is faced with this self-control, it's easy to speak about, it's easy to say, it's easy to, you know, call other people too. But when we're in this situation and we're facing some kind of annoyance, whatever it may be from, whatever the source, to use self-control when you can speak out openly and voice an opinion and what have you, maybe not in the best way, but to have self-control, it is something that only the strongest people can achieve. Islam considers controlling the anger, controlling of one's anger, as a noble Islamic characteristic, for which a person deserves to be honored with paradise as wide as the heavens and the earth. This is the value which Islam places on controlling one's anger. That it is a very noble Islamic characteristic. And the reward for it is nothing less than paradise, which is as wide as the heavens and the earth. And it has been a paradise which has been prepared for the pious. Controlling anger is one of the most foremost characteristics of the pious. Allah tells us in the Quran, "And march forth in the way which leads to forgiveness from your Lord, and for paradise as wide as the heavens and the earth, prepared for al-muttaqun, prepared for the pious, those who spend in Allah's cause, in prosperity and in adversity, who repress anger and who pardon men. Verily, Allah loves the good doers." This is from Quran, from chapter 3, verses 133 and 134. So one of the people mentioned here are the ones who suppress anger. Those are counted among the pious, and theirs will be a paradise as wide as the heavens and the earth. With that, we'd like to end for this episode. We hope that you've enjoyed it, and hope that you'll continue to join us in the future. Until the next time, we bid you all farewell. Assalamu alaikum wa rahmatullahi wa barakatuh.
0: Dear brothers and sisters in Islam, you have listened to the new episode of the program Hereafter. Allahu

Uhud expedition. The Battle of Uhud was a new experience for the believers in their new state. In that battle, victory and defeat were so close to each other and alternated in just one moment of disobedience and mundane desire. In fact, the Battle of Uhud brought face to face unique exemplars of true faith and heroism with those of hypocrisy and defeatism. The Battle of Uhud included several events that unveiled among some Muslims a state of inconsistency, incoherence, and misconception, which led to catastrophic consequences for Muslims and entailed heavy casualties, most important of which was that of the Messenger of Allah, peace be upon him, which was conceived by his companions to be even more grievous than their own. In the Battle of Uhud, Muslims paid dearly and learned a great lesson. Allah tried what was in their breasts, purged what was in their hearts, and discerned the evil from the good among them. At that time, Muslims, still having only one foot on the way of faith, needed education and instruction, despite the fact that they shouldered their responsibilities most seriously, submitting themselves to Allah's will, contented with His commands, and accepting His plan. Therefore, knowing their truthfulness and human weakness, Allah, glory to Him, did not repel them from His protection, but had mercy on them, forgave them, showed them their points of weakness, and helped them to get through. The Battle of Uhud was, and will always be, a great lesson on faith for Muslims. It taught them that true faith is not deeply rooted in their hearts unless they are put to the test through strenuous strife against unbelievers with such faith. For believers strive against themselves while striving against others. Strive for the sake of faith opens to believers new horizons that would never be opened if they remained inactive. Realities of people and life are revealed to believers, which would never be possible without such a holy strife. They achieve for themselves through such a hard strife what they could never achieve without it. In the whole, the Battle of Uhud was a trial for Muslims, whereby hidden secrets of their hearts were unveiled, and the good ones among them were separated from the evil, under hardship of war and bitterness of pain.

Hamra al-Asad expedition. Immediately after the catastrophic Battle of Uhud, and after having suffered heavy casualties and hardly escaped from death, Muslims were summoned again to go out to fight. After having lost quite a few of their beloved Muslim brothers, a feeling of terror of war and bitterness of defeat was still in their minds. Yet the Messenger of Allah, peace be upon him, summoned them to join in a new fight. But none of those who had tarried or stayed behind in the previous battle were allowed to go out with them. Despite the hardship and pain they had just suffered, Muslims responded to the Prophet's call without the least hesitation. The Battle of Hamra al-Asad was another lesson for the Muslims to be added to that of Uhud. And probably the Messenger of Allah, peace be upon him, hated to let the bitter feeling of defeat which Muslims had had in the Battle of Uhud weaken them, and desired to teach them that the Battle of Uhud was not the end of the world, but it was no more than a trial and an experience. Perhaps he, peace be upon him, wanted to show them that despite defeat, they were still strong enough to achieve victory, and that their enemies were too weak in spite of the fact that they had won the Battle of Uhud. He wanted to show them that Uhud was a mere experience to be followed by another successful one, provided that Muslims shook off the feeling of weakness and failure and responded to the Prophet's call. The Battle of Hamra al-Asad manifested clearly Muslims' firm belief and trust in their Lord Almighty. Their only goal was to defend the religion for which they were ready to sacrifice everything, including their lives. Nothing could better manifest such great faith in the hearts of believers than responding to the Prophet's call and going out with him in such a brilliant way, putting their trust in Allah alone, regardless of those who tried to discourage them or the seemingly great number of enemies. Such a scene of absolute obedience and servitude to Allah manifested, beyond a shadow of doubt, a complete change in the position of Muslims into a state of maturity, clarity of vision, and self-consistency. Dullness of vision and irresolution that had characterized Muslims' attitude in the Battle of Uhud soon gave place to clarity, truthfulness, and determination. The Battle of Hamra al-Asad, which needed only one night to settle in favor of Muslims, showed how greatly the attitude of Muslims had changed overnight. The experience undergone by Muslims in the bitter Battle of Uhud, which had had a great influence on their souls, shocked them so violently and caused dullness of vision and heedlessness among them, soon gave place to clarity of vision and awareness. Muslims became more self-possessed, more determined, and more mature, and were able to strike harder into the hearts of their enemies and put an end to their ecstasy of victory over Muslims. They sent Quraysh a clear message that Muslims were still there, ready to turn around, resume fighting, and even defeat their enemies.